0: 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Tonight featuring Coast to Coast AM from March 3rd, 1999.
1: From the high desert in the great American Southwest, I bid you all good evening or good morning, as the case may be, wherever you are in this great land of ours. From the Tahitian and Hawaiian Islands.

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1: Historical trends tend to go against the party in power. 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However, there's never been a moment in time that I can think of in my lifetime where a party has been this extreme, this radicalized, this unpopular as the Democratic Party. And I stand by my belief that whatever will define the outcome of the midterms this year has not happened yet.
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2: This is a Fox News alert. Iran says the Strait of Hormuz is closed. The U.S. responds with a new round of airstrikes. Israel confirms it shared intelligence with the U.S. about an alleged Iranian plot to assassinate President Trump. U.S. Ambassador to NATO Matt Whitaker speaking to Fox News.
3: The threat is real. This is not some theoretical idea.
2: The president warns Iran that the U.S. would launch a devastating military response if it assassinated him or if it even attempted to do so. Delegates to the National Education Association have approved a measure. It calls for the impeachment of President Trump and his removal from office. When asked about it, Education Secretary Linda McMahon says the NEA should be focused on children getting the best education possible and not on adults. 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
0: Now, from the Glass Doctor of Indiana Weather Center, here's your storm alert weather forecast.
4: Sky is staying partly cloudy tonight, lows mid-60s. Another great day for outdoor plans tomorrow. Partly cloudy Sunday, highs mid-80s. The 90s return at the start of next week with bright sunshine overhead. A bit muggy and feeling closer to 100 by midweek. No major chances for rain in sight. I'm WSBT 22 meteorologist Jessica Burns.
5: Right now it's 77 degrees.
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5: This is a Fox News alert. I'm Daria Albringer. The U.S. is carrying out a new round of airstrikes on Iran, not long after getting a warning from the Islamic Republic's Revolutionary Guard that declared the Strait of Hormuz closed.
6: It appears that act of revenge by Iran was foiled when President Trump attended that NATO summit in Turkey, a country that borders Iran. With the ceasefire over earlier today, Israeli forces stopped a plot of their own. Troops from the IDF's Golani Division spotted Hezbollah fighters bringing anti-tank missiles into a building inside the southern Lebanon buffer zone. The IDF watched the terrorists bring these rounds into the building. They waited until the terrorists were all inside and leveled the building. The IDF said secondary explosions were seen afterwards. Recall last month, Hezbollah fired similar anti-tank rounds at an Israeli Merkava tank, killing all 4 soldiers inside.
5: Fox's Lucas Tomlinson in Tel Aviv. A 6-sided star-shaped object is among the latest files the Pentagon's released about unidentified anomalous phenomena.
7: One of the videos was captured just last year by the U.S. Pacific Command. The footage was taken on January 1st over the Yellow Sea, and it shows an unidentified object that looks like a 6-point star. President Trump has demanded transparency regarding unidentified flying objects, aerial phenomena, and alien life. But the Pentagon has previously said they found no evidence of aliens or extraterrestrial intelligence. They've suggested other reasons for these unresolved cases, including lack of sufficient data. They say the private sector is welcome to provide their own expertise, and in the meantime, they will continue to release new files in the coming weeks on a rolling basis.
5: And that's Fox's Madeline Rivera. England's headed to the World Cup semifinals after beating Norway 2-1. They'll meet the winner of the match between Argentina and Switzerland, which is now underway. 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
5: The White House is informing the Smithsonian that it plans to audit all of the museum's cultural organizations that receive federal funding.
10: A scathing 162-page report accuses the Smithsonian Institution and the National Museum of American History in particular of extreme political activism. Titled Saving America's Story, the report is the first product of President Trump's March executive order calling for an audit of all cultural institutions that receive federal funding. In it, the Smithsonian leadership is charged with promoting ideas like open borders and transgender advocacy. Despite the American History Museum commemorating the country's 250th anniversary, the report claims that America's founding fathers are hardly featured and introduced chiefly through their connection to slavery. At the National Museum of American History, Alexandria Hoff, Fox News.
5: The governor of Missouri has declared a state of emergency after days of heavy rain resulted in flash flooding. Fox weather meteorologist Jane Minar is there.
12: We've got a great update coming out of southeastern Missouri today. 351 rescues, 200 of those summer campers, children, a camp that definitely is a place where kids want to go to enjoy. But of course, Mother Nature bringing in this flooding rain, and it was just overwhelming. We had anywhere from a 3 to 19 foot water rise along the Black River in the early morning hours on Friday. Those campers all brought up into the dining hall, and unfortunately, they were stuck. The roads around that camp were washed away, the water too high for emergency vehicles, and so Blackhawks and choppers had to go in there.
5: But there is a sad side to the story. At least one death is blamed on the flooding. Authorities say the body of Faith Gregory was found nearly 2 miles downstream from her home in Crawford County. The governor has declared a state of emergency. I'm Daria Altinger. This is Fox News.
8: Now, from the Glass Doctor of Indiana Weather Center, here's your Storm Alert weather forecast.
13: Sky is staying partly cloudy tonight, lows mid-60s. Another great day for outdoor plans tomorrow. Partly cloudy Sunday, highs mid-80s. The 90s return at the start of next week with bright sunshine overhead. A bit muggy and feeling closer to 100 by midweek. No major chances for rain in sight. I'm WSBT 22 meteorologist Jessica Burns.
14: Right now it's 76 degrees.
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1: I'm Chris DeMeo. Iran says that it considers the Strait of Hormuz closed once again after a vessel using an unauthorized route was struck by a warning shot in the waterway. The Revolutionary Guard stating that Iran launched warning shots at a violating ship. Iran further reported that the strait would now remain closed until further notice. U.S. Central Command saying a short time later that its forces began a third round of strikes against Iran. Meta soon facing a multi-billion dollar fine with the European Union after findings concluded that Facebook and Instagram were designed with the intent of being addictive.
2: If the findings are confirmed, Meta could be liable to pay a fine worth up to 6% of its global annual revenue.
1: That's Fox Business's Connor Hansen. Police say two people are killed, three wounded in a shooting at a street festival in Toronto. America's listening to Fox News.
0: Now, from the Glass Doctor of Indiana Weather Center, here's your Storm Alert weather forecast.
3: Sky is staying partly cloudy tonight, lows mid-60s. Another great day for outdoor plans tomorrow. Partly cloudy Sunday, highs mid-80s. The 90s return at the start of next week with bright sunshine overhead. A bit muggy and feeling closer to 100 by midweek. No major chances for rain in sight. I'm WSBT 22 meteorologist Jessica Burns.
4: Right now it's 75 degrees.
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3: Iran puts up the stop sign. I'm Chris DeMeo, Fox News. Iran said it considers the Strait of Hormuz closed once again after a vessel using an unauthorized route was struck by a warning shot in the waterway. The Revolutionary Guard stating that Iran launched warning shots at a violating ship. Iran further reporting that the strait would now remain closed until further notice. U.S. Central Command saying a short time later that its forces began a third round of strikes against Iran. CENTCOM says that the strikes are being carried out at the direction of the commander-in-chief. War Secretary Pete Hegseth posting on social media, Iran made a poor choice. Now they pay. Meantime, Fox's Alex Hogan has more on the back-and-forth threats between the U.S. and Iran.
4: The supreme leader in Iran issuing his first written statement that avenging his late father must take place. And according to a Wall Street Journal report, Israel shared intelligence with the U.S. that it said indicated a fresh Iranian plan to kill President Trump. Trump says that orders have already been given threatening Iranian decimation if Iran were to carry out such a plan, writing in part, quote, 1,000 missiles are locked and loaded and aimed at the Islamic Republic of Iran with thousands of more to immediately follow should the Iranian government act on its threat.
3: That's Fox's Alex Hogan. The New York Times is fighting DOJ subpoenas seeking reporters' testimony and confidential sources tied to its reporting on security concerns with President Trump's new Air Force One. The Times calls it an attack on press freedom. The National Press Club is calling on the DOJ to immediately withdraw subpoenas. World Cup quarterfinals, England defeated Norway 2-1 in extra time. And England will now play the winner of Argentina and Switzerland, which is going on right now. The semifinal begins on Tuesday when Spain takes on France. The championship is next Sunday in New Jersey. 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
3: New developments are emerging surrounding the killing of a New Jersey mom. Fox's CB Cotton is in New York with the latest.
4: Following multiple public records requests, and Fox News has obtained the 911 call made by Brooke Hanlon's husband, Connor, from their rural Chester, New Jersey home back on June 6. The nearly 7-minute call was made just before 4:30 p.m. And in it, Connor can be heard frantically telling the dispatcher that he's found his wife with a cut on her chest. The dispatcher tells Connor how to do CPR as the husband begs for paramedics to get there. 3 weeks after that 911 call, on June 29th, investigators publicly identified Brooke Hanlon. On July 1st, police announced a $1,000 reward for the public's help in the case. Fox News has been told the couple's baby is now staying with family.
3: Brooke Hanlon's husband, Connor, has not been accused of any crime and has yet to make any public statements. He has hired an attorney. A flash flooding in Missouri turns deadly. Search and rescue teams recovering the body of Faith Gregory, who was swept away by dangerous floodwaters yesterday in Crawford County. More rain and flooding is expected. Here's Fox meteorologist Adam Klotz.
10: There's been so much rain across this area, any additional rainfall will cause flooding. And it's a large area that we're worried about. Major cities like Indianapolis, Louisville, down towards Nashville, maybe even towards Atlanta. All spots where you could see some really heavy rainfall.
3: Missouri's governor has declared a state of emergency. The Missouri State Highway Patrol is saying that the body of Faith Gregory was recovered today about a mile from her home in an extensive search. Well, the death toll from Venezuela's devastating twin earthquakes has now climbed above 4,300. Officials say thousands are injured and many still struggling with the loss of homes and loved ones. Recovery teams continue working through the rubble, while Venezuela's leaders are seeking international aid to help rebuild communities. I'm Chris DeMeo. This is Fox News.
2: Now, from the Glass Doctor of Indiana Weather Center, here's your Storm Alert weather forecast.
12: Sky is staying partly cloudy tonight, lows mid-60s. Another great day for outdoor plans tomorrow. Partly cloudy Sunday, highs mid-80s. The 90s return at the start of next week with bright sunshine overhead. A bit muggy and feeling closer to 100 by midweek. No major chances for rain in sight. I'm WSBT 22 meteorologist Jessica Burns.
13: Right now, it's 74 degrees.
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0: You know that slogan I'm so fond of lately that I've been repeating so many times? H.L. Mencken said it, quote, "Every normal man must be tempted at times to spit on his hands, hoist the black flag, and begin slitting throats." Well, when daylight comes today, I am going to find the man or the woman who changed my phone company during the day today without telling me, and I am going to slit them ear to ear. You have no idea what's been going on tonight with my telephones. So if you are disrupted in any way, I apologize. I can't imagine they've done that to me. They actually switched phone companies on me. You know, breaking up AT&T was the worst damn thing we ever did. Doctor, welcome back.
1: Thank you.
0: All right, here I've got my 3.8 meter dish, my lovely, beloved 3.8 in the backyard. And despite the fact that it takes up a lot of room and it's big, I love it. And now I've got a
1: we
0: new
1: call
0: use
1: these
0: for
1: things
0: it.
1: Big, ugly dishes, and I don't know why, because I think they're beautiful.
0: They are beautiful. They are absolutely, they are things of beauty, and

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1: I'm Deborah Valentine. The U.S. launching additional airstrikes on Iran after Tehran declared the Strait of Hormuz closed until U.S. interference in the region ends. Fox's Lucas Tomlinson is in Tel Aviv. He also says President Trump has responded to Tehran's death threats.
2: President Trump posting a new warning to Iran, saying, quote, 1,000 missiles are locked and loaded and aimed at the Islamic Republic of Iran, with thousands of more to immediately follow should the Iranian government act on its threat, pronounced in many corners of the globe, to assassinate or attempt to assassinate the sitting president of the United States of America. In this case, me.
1: Israel's prime minister says his troops will not be withdrawing from southern Lebanon until any threat from Hezbollah is eliminated. At least two people are reported dead for hurt after gunfire erupted tonight at a large Latin street festival in Midtown Toronto. 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
0: Now, from the Glass Doctor of Indiana Weather Center, here's your Storm Alert weather forecast.
3: Sky is staying partly cloudy tonight, lows mid-60s. Another great day for outdoor plans tomorrow. Partly cloudy Sunday, highs mid-80s. The 90s return at the start of next week with bright sunshine overhead. A bit muggy and feeling closer to 100 by midweek. No major chances for rain in sight. I'm WSBT 22 meteorologist Jessica Burns.
4: Right now it's 73 degrees.

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0: The Elkhart County 4-H Fair believes everyone should experience the fun, and that's why Monday, July 27th, is Disabilities and Special Groups Day. 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
1: I'm Chris DeMayo. Iran says the Strait of Hormuz is closed until the end of U.S. interference in the region. Where does that leave the U.S.?
2: I don't think that negotiations with them is going to stop this. I think they only understand one thing, and the only reason they're at the table is because we've pretty much decimated their Navy, and we've really taken out a lot of their ability to retaliate, and certainly they have some assets left.
1: New York Congresswoman Claudia Tenney appearing on Fox Report. Meta may soon be facing a multi-billion-dollar fine from the European Union after findings concluded that Facebook and Instagram were designed with the intent of being addictive.
3: If the findings are confirmed, Meta could be liable to pay a fine worth up to 6% of its global annual revenue.
1: Fox Business's Connor Hansen. Police say two people are dead and three wounded in a shooting at a street festival Saturday in Toronto. 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
4: Now, from the Glass Doctor of Indiana Weather Center, here's your Storm Alert weather forecast.
5: Sky is staying partly cloudy tonight, lows mid-60s. Another great day for outdoor plans tomorrow. Partly cloudy Sunday, highs mid-80s. The 90s return at the start of next week with bright sunshine overhead. A bit muggy and feeling closer to 100 by midweek. No major chances for rain in sight. I'm WSBT 22 meteorologist Jessica Burns.
6: Right now at 73 degrees.
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8: 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It was getting blurry. 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Well, last February, she asked me if I would try a procedure for dry eye, which I did not know I had. She did a series of tests and showed me the results, and they're permanently dry, and you cannot feel it, but the treatment was amazing. And I've told my friends, and I've told people in Edwardsburg, she went way over and above, I thought. How do you thank someone who's giving you your vision back? There's no way you can do it properly.
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0: I'm Tom from Edwardsburg. I was severely nearsighted for my entire adult life until LASIK surgery. I ended up with 20/10 vision in both eyes for 5 years. And once you've had that kind of vision, no other vision is acceptable. Well, 3-4 years ago, my vision started to degrade. It was getting blurry. Dr. Jennifer tried different prescriptions. She suggested seeing a cataract surgeon. Well, last February, she asked me if I would try a procedure for dry eye, which I did not know I had. She did a series of tests and showed me the results, and they're permanently dry, and you cannot feel it, but the treatment was amazing. And I've told my friends, and I've told people in Edwardsburg, she went way over and above, I thought. How do you thank someone who's giving you your vision back? There's no way you can do it properly.
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3: Iran puts up the stop sign. I'm Chris DeMeo, Fox News. Iran said it considers the Strait of Hormuz closed once again after a vessel using an unauthorized route was struck by a warning shot in the waterway. The Revolutionary Guard stating that Iran launched warning shots at a violating ship. Iran further reported that the strait would now remain closed until further notice. U.S. Central Command responding a short time later and saying that its forces began a third round of strikes against Iran. CENTCOM says the strikes are being carried out at the direction of the commander-in-chief. War Secretary Pete Hegseth posting on social media, Iran made a poor choice, now they pay. Meantime, there's more on the back-and-forth threats between the U.S. and Iran.
4: The supreme leader in Iran issuing his first written statement that avenging his late father must take place. And according to a Wall Street Journal report, Israel shared intelligence with the U.S. that it said indicated a fresh Iranian plan to kill President Trump. Trump says that orders have already been given threatening Iranian decimation if Iran were to carry out such a plan, writing in part, quote, 1,000 missiles are locked and loaded and aimed at the Islamic Republic of Iran, with thousands of more to immediately follow should the Iranian government act on its threat.
3: That's Fox's Alex Hogan. Two people are dead and five others wounded in a shooting at a street festival in Toronto. Police briefly warned of an active shooter before securing the scene, but say the suspect or suspects remain at large. The annual festival celebrating Latin American culture draws thousands of visitors each year, and the investigation is ongoing. The semifinals are set for the World Cup. England defeating Norway 2-1 in extra time. Argentina topping Switzerland 3-1, also in extra time. The semis start on Tuesday with France taking on Spain. The championship is next Sunday in New Jersey. 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
6: That heat's going to be out there for one more day.
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2: 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Just click listen, then swipe right and hear the latest news updates on your time. 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
3: If you still rely on snail mail, you may want to listen to this report. Here's Fox's Daria Aubringer.
8: Seems the price of everything is going up, and that includes mailing a letter. Starting Sunday, forever stamps will cost 82 cents each, up from 78 cents. The U.S. Postal Service says the hike was part of a broader price increase filed with the Postal Regulatory Commission back in April. The higher rate will help offset rising costs as the agency continues to face the serious financial challenges challenges it's been facing for the last few years. The good news? You don't have to get rid of any forever stamps you now have. You can use them, as the name implies, forever. Daria Albinger, Fox News.
3: New developments are emerging surrounding the killing of a New Jersey mom. Fox's CB Cotton.
4: Following multiple public records requests, and Fox News has obtained the 911 call made by Brooke Hanlon's husband, Connor, from their rural Chester, New Jersey home back on June 6. The nearly 7-minute call was made just before 4:30 p.m., and in it, Connor can be heard frantically telling the dispatcher that he's found his wife with a cut on her chest. The dispatcher tells Connor how to do CPR as the husband begs for paramedics to get there. 3 weeks after that 911 call, on June 29th, investigators publicly identified Brooke Hanlon. On July 1st, police announced $1,000 reward for the public's help in the case. Fox News has been told the couple's baby is now staying with family.
3: Connor Hanlon hasn't been accused of any crime and has yet to make any public statements. The death toll from Venezuela's devastating twin earthquakes has now climbed above 4,300. Officials say thousands are injured and many still struggling with the loss of homes and loved ones. Rescue and recovery teams continue working through the rubble while Venezuela's leaders are seeking international aid to help rebuild communities hit hardest by the disaster. I'm Chris DeMayo. This is Fox News.
2: Now, from the Glass Doctor of Indiana Weather Center, here's your Storm Alert weather forecast.
9: Sky is staying partly cloudy tonight, lows mid-60s. Another great day for outdoor plans tomorrow. Partly cloudy Sunday, highs mid-80s. The 90s return at the start of next week with bright sunshine overhead. A bit muggy and feeling closer to 100 by midweek. No major chances for rain in sight. I'm WSBT 22 meteorologist Jessica Burns.
10: Right now it's 72 degrees.
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5: News. I'm Deborah Valentine.
6: President Trump has responded to death threats against him from Tehran. Fox's Alex Hogan details the president's response on Truth Social.
7: Writing in part, quote, 1,000 missiles are locked and loaded and aimed at the Islamic Republic of Iran with thousands of more to immediately follow should the Iranian government act on its threat.
6: The U.S. military launching additional strikes on Iran after Tehran said the Strait of Hormuz is closed. Toronto police say at least two people are dead, four others hurt after being shot during a large Latin street festival in Midtown Toronto Saturday night.
8: We have now established about three crime scenes, and homicide investigators and gun and gang crime investigators are on the scene as well, conducting what is a very complex investigation into what took place.
6: Deputy Chief Frank Burrito. Argentina plays England Wednesday. Spain takes on France Tuesday in the World Cup semifinals on Fox. 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
0: Now, from the Glass Doctor of Indiana Weather Center, here's your Storm Alert weather forecast.
9: Sky is staying partly cloudy tonight, lows mid-60s. Another great day for outdoor plans tomorrow. Partly cloudy Sunday, highs mid-80s. The 90s return at the start of next week with bright sunshine overhead. A bit muggy and feeling closer to 100 by midweek. No major chances for rain in sight. I'm WSBT 22 meteorologist Jessica Burns.
10: Right now, it's 71 degrees.
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2: More strikes. I'm Deborah Valentine, Fox News. New U.S. airstrikes on Iran after Tehran's Islamic Republic's Revolutionary Guard declared the Strait of Hormuz closed.
3: It appears that act of revenge by Iran was foiled when President Trump attended that NATO summit in Turkey, a country that borders Iran. With the ceasefire over earlier today, Israeli forces stopped a plot of their own. Troops from the IDF's Golani Division spotted Hezbollah fighters bringing anti-tank missiles into a building inside the southern Lebanon buffer zone. The IDF watched the terrorists bring these rounds into the building. They waited until the terrorists were all inside and leveled the building. The IDF said secondary explosions were seen afterwards. Recall last month, Hezbollah fired similar anti-tank rounds at an Israeli Merkava tank, killing all four soldiers inside.
2: Fox's Lucas Tomlinson reporting from Tel Aviv. The new Federal Reserve chairman is set to testify before Congress this week.
4: It'll be Kevin Warsh's first Capitol Hill testimony Tuesday as the new Fed chair, expecting to talk monetary policy before the House Financial Services Committee. The U.S. Central Bank chief, required by law to testify before Congress twice a year in February and July, also expected to appear before the Senate Banking Committee on Wednesday. Warsh was tapped by President Trump to replace former Fed Chair Jerome Powell, who the president dubbed as too late Powell for refusing to lower interest rates. Warsh has signaled that he's more friendly to rate reductions. Jeff Manasso, Fox News.
2: Toronto police say two people were killed, four hurt Saturday night when gunfire erupted during the St. Clair Festival.
5: I mean, just the brazen, despicable quality of this exchange here, the amount of danger to the members of the public, as the mayor commented, is just so unacceptable.
2: Deputy Police Chief Frank Barrito, no suspects in custody. In the World Cup semifinals, Argentina takes on England Wednesday. Spain plays France Tuesday. The winner is headed to the final on Sunday, July 19th. 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
2: The apparent frontrunner in the Republican race to replace Florida's soon-to-be former governor says he has plans when it comes to property taxes, data centers, and keeping Florida free. Fox's Jessica Rosenthal has more.
8: On AI data centers, Florida Republican Congressman Byron Donalds, running to be governor of Florida, says there has to be a balance. What we have to do is make sure that we protect our resources, protect ratepayers when it comes to their utility bills. We're going to do that, but find a way to still build out the meaningful computing power that we're going to need.
9: On the state's constitutional amendment to dramatically reduce property taxes, he told the Fox News Rundown podcast he's for it. And if it doesn't pass,
8: we are going to do a top to bottom analysis of all taxes and fees in the state of Florida and come up with recommendations for fully repealing homestead property taxes.
9: Donald says as governor, he would plan to cement the wins of Governor Ron DeSantis while preparing for the state's future. Jessica Rosenthal, Fox News.
2: A migrant reportedly in the United States illegally was fatally shot by a federal law enforcement officer in Houston, Texas. Fox's Max Gordon reports from Los Angeles.
10: The DHS Inspector General and Houston prosecutors are running separate probes of the fatal shooting that took place last Tuesday. Sources tell Fox News that the ICE agents involved were not wearing body cameras at the time. Authorities say the man who was shot and killed, Lorenzo Salgado Arujo, a Mexican national living in the U.S. illegally, was not the intended target, but he was stopped because his van resembled a vehicle associated with their suspect and they were near the address. DHS says the situation turned deadly when Arujo rammed an ICE vehicle, leading an agent to shoot in self-defense, but according to reports, passengers inside the van with Arujo dispute that he used the vehicle to try to hit officers. Arujo was struck by gunfire and taken to a local hospital where he died.
2: There were three other undocumented migrants with Arujo. Their attorney is disputing the Department of Homeland Security's account of the fatal event. I'm Deborah Valentine. This is Fox News.
11: Now, from the Glass Doctor of Indiana Weather Center, here's your Storm Alert weather forecast.
12: Sky is staying partly cloudy tonight, lows mid-60s. Another great day for outdoor plans tomorrow. Partly cloudy Sunday, highs mid-80s. The 90s return at the start of next week with bright sunshine overhead. A bit muggy and feeling closer to 100 by midweek. No major chances for rain in sight. I'm WSBT 22 meteorologist Jessica Burns.
13: Right now it's 71 degrees.
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17: Well, a long time ago, came a man on a track, walking 30 miles with a sack on his back. And he put down his load where he thought it was the best.

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1: Historical trends tend to go against the party in power. 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However, there's never been a moment in time that I can think of in my lifetime where a party has been this extreme, this radicalized, this unpopular as the Democratic Party. And I stand by my belief that whatever will define the outcome of the midterms this year has not happened yet.
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2: Fox News, I'm Chris DeMeo. Iran says the Strait of Hormuz is closed until the end of U.S. interference in the region. Where does that leave the U.S.?
3: I don't think that negotiations with them is going to stop this. I think they only understand one thing, and the only reason they're at the table is because we've pretty much decimated their navy, and we've really taken out a lot of their ability to retaliate, and certainly they have some assets left.
2: New York Congresswoman Claudia Tenney appearing on Fox Report. Two people dead and multiple injured after gunfire erupted Saturday night at a Latin street festival in Toronto.
4: I'm deeply disturbed and angry about this reckless, irresponsible act of violence.
2: Toronto Mayor Olivia Chow. Police have yet to find out what led to the shooting. No arrests have been made. 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
5: Sky is staying partly cloudy tonight, lows mid-60s. Another great day for outdoor plans tomorrow. Partly cloudy Sunday, highs mid-80s. The 90s return at the start of next week with bright sunshine overhead. A bit muggy and feeling closer to 100 by midweek. No major chances for rain in sight. I'm WSBT 22 meteorologist Jessica Burns.
6: Right now it's 70 degrees.
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4: I'm Tom from Edwardsburg. I was severely nearsighted for my entire adult life until LASIK surgery. I ended up with 20/10 vision in both eyes for 5 years. And once you've had that kind of vision, no other vision is acceptable. Well, 3-4 years ago, my vision started to degrade. It was getting blurry. Dr. Jennifer tried different prescriptions. She suggested seeing a cataract surgeon. Well, last February, she asked me if I would try a procedure for dry eye, which I did not know I had. She did a series of tests and showed me the results, and they're permanently dry, and you cannot feel it, but the treatment was amazing. And I have told my friends, and I've told people in Edwardsburg, she went way over and above, I thought. How do you thank someone who's giving you your vision back? There's no way you can do it properly.
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7: The attacks just keep coming. I'm Chris DeMeo, Fox News. The conflict in the Middle East wages on as Iran strikes another ship in the Strait of Hormuz, and a retaliation comes from the U.S.
8: The U.S. and Iran trading new blows after Iran struck another ship in the Strait of Hormuz early Sunday. Tehran claims it was navigating an unapproved route and that the vital waterway is now closed until further notice. The U.S. confirms a civilian crew member is missing, and the Cyprus-flagged vessel is unable to continue its journey due to fire and extensive damage. The U.S. responded by striking about 140 targets in southern Iran, including missile and drone sites, naval capabilities, and surveillance equipment. Iran retaliated with attacks on U.S. assets in Jordan, Qatar, Bahrain, Kuwait, and the UAE. This new wave of violence following a week of escalating strikes between the two countries.
7: That's Fox's Marianne Rafferty. A deadly shooting at a Toronto Latin Street festival Saturday night, leaving two dead and others injured. Toronto Police Service Deputy Chief Frank Barreto says an investigation is ongoing.
9: We have now established about three crime scenes, and homicide investigators and gun and gang crime investigators are on the scene as well, conducting what is a very complex investigation into what took place.
7: Police have yet to release any information regarding suspects and say they have limited information on the events leading up to the shooting. This is a Fox News alert. U.S. Senator Lindsey Graham has died following a brief illness at the age of 71. That's according to his office with a post on X. It's issuing a statement. It says U.S. Senator Graham died, passed away from a brief and sudden illness. Senator Graham's family appreciates prayers at this time and asks for privacy during this incredible, difficult period. This is a developing story. 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
7: President Trump's choice for his next U.S. Attorney General will sit for his confirmation hearing in the U.S. Senate this week.
12: U.S. senators this week will have their chance to question acting U.S. Attorney General Todd Blanche, who is now nominated to hold the position full time. President Trump already has expressed great confidence in Blanche's ability to run the U.S. Justice Department. He had served as deputy attorney general since President Trump came back into office in January of last year. The hearings, part of the U.S. Senate's roles to advise and give consent and conducted by the Judiciary Committee, are scheduled for Wednesday and Thursday. Eben Brown, Fox News.
7: A father and son from Arkansas were killed when their small plane crashed on the way home from a St. Louis Cardinals game. Authorities say 48-year-old Jimmy Don Lewis and his 22-year-old son Braden were headed to Siloam Springs when their aircraft went down in a field near Waterloo, Illinois, on Thursday night. The cause of the crash remains under investigation. New developments are emerging surrounding the killing of a New Jersey mom. Fox's CB Cotton.
13: Following multiple public records requests, and Fox News has obtained the 911 call made by Brooke Hanlon's husband, Connor, from their rural Chester, New Jersey home back on June 6. The nearly 7-minute call was made just before 4:30 p.m., and in it, Connor can be heard frantically telling the dispatcher that he's found his wife with a cut on her chest. The dispatcher tells Connor how to do CPR as the husband begs for paramedics to get there. 3 weeks after that 911 call, on June 29th, investigators publicly identified Brooke Hanlon. On July 1st, police announced $1,000 reward for the public's help in the case. Fox News has been told the couple's baby is now staying with family.
7: Connor Hanlon has not been accused of any crime and has yet to make any public statements. He has hired an attorney. I'm Chris DeMeo. This is Fox News.
6: Now, from the Glass Doctor of Indiana Weather Center, here's your Storm Alert weather forecast.
14: Sky is staying partly cloudy tonight, lows mid-60s. Another great day for outdoor plans tomorrow. Partly cloudy Sunday, highs mid-80s. The 90s return at the start of next week with bright sunshine overhead. A bit muggy and feeling closer to 100 by midweek. No major chances for rain in sight. I'm WSBT 22 meteorologist Jessica Burns.
15: Right now it's 70 degrees.
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1: This is a Fox News alert. I'm Deborah Valentine. U.S. Senator Lindsey Graham of South Carolina has died following a brief and sudden illness at the age of 71. His office says the late Republican senator's family appreciates prayers at this time and asks for privacy. A shooting during a large Latin festival in Midtown Toronto Saturday night left two dead and four hurt. Toronto Mayor Olivia Chow reacts.
2: I'm deeply disturbed and angry about this reckless, irresponsible act of violence.
1: So far, no arrests. The World Cup semifinals are set. Fox's Tim McMaster.
3: The other semifinal is France and Spain. The top four teams in the FIFA rankings entering the tournament make it through to the final four.
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0: Now, from the Glass Doctor of Indiana Weather Center, here's your Storm Alert weather forecast.
4: Sky is staying partly cloudy tonight, lows mid-60s. Another great day for outdoor plans tomorrow. Partly cloudy Sunday, highs mid-80s. The 90s return at the start of next week with bright sunshine overhead. A bit muggy and feeling closer to 100 by midweek. No major chances for rain in sight. I'm WSBT 22 meteorologist Jessica Burns.
5: Right now, it's 70 degrees.

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3: This is a Fox News alert. I'm Deborah Valentine. Republican U.S. Senator Lindsey Graham of South Carolina died Saturday at the age of 71. His office posted to X that the senator passed away following a brief and sudden illness. Fox's Chad Pergram reports from Washington.
4: Henry McMaster, the governor of South Carolina, has just put out a statement saying that Lindsey Graham is irreplaceable and we shall not see his likes again. And I think that kind of encapsulates Lindsey Graham. It doesn't surprise me that he had just been to Ukraine. He was somebody who was always on the move. He had been overseas. He's somebody who had been, you know, working on the Ukraine issue, had been working with President Trump.
3: The late senator's office said Senator Graham's family appreciates prayers at this time and asks for privacy. Senator Graham served in the U.S. Senate from 2003. He chaired the Senate Committee on Judiciary from 2019 to 2021. New U.S. airstrikes on Iran after Tehran's Islamic Republic's Revolutionary Guard declared the Strait of Hormuz closed.
5: It appears that act of revenge by Iran was foiled when President Trump attended that NATO summit in Turkey, a country that borders Iran. With the ceasefire over earlier today, Israeli forces stopped a plot of their own. Troops from the IDF's Golani Division spotted Hezbollah fighters bringing anti-tank missiles into a building inside the southern Lebanon buffer zone. The IDF watched the terrorists bring these rounds into the building. They waited until the terrorists were all inside and leveled the building. The IDF said secondary explosions were seen afterwards. Recall last month, Hezbollah fired similar anti-tank rounds at an Israeli Merkava tank, killing all four soldiers inside.
3: Fox's Lucas Tomlinson reporting from Tel Aviv. In the World Cup semifinals, Argentina takes on England Wednesday. Spain plays France Tuesday. The winners head to the final on Sunday, July 19th. 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
3: A father and son are dead after their small plane crashes in Illinois. Fox's Chris DeMeo has the details.
18: Jimmy Don Lewis and his son Brayden had attended Thursday night St. Louis Cardinals-Milwaukee Brewers game in St. Louis. Both were on their way home to Salome, Arkansas, but they encountered storms in Waterloo, Illinois. Their plane crashed into a field. Due to the rain and poor visibility, rescue teams didn't find the wreckage till about 5 hours after the plane went down. Chris DeMeo, Fox News.
3: 10 people are dead after a plane crashed in the Bahamas. It claimed the lives of several members of the country's entertainment community. The Bahamas Musicians and Entertainers Union says musicians from the Pond Band and a DJ were among those killed. The plane went down right near North Andros after departing Nassau. Authorities have temporarily suspended Flamingo Air flights as they investigate the crash and a separate safety incident. The apparent frontrunner in the Republican race to replace Florida's soon-to-be former governor says he has plans when it comes to property taxes, data centers, and keeping Florida free. Fox's Jessica Rosenthal has details.
10: On AI data centers, Florida Republican Congressman Byron Donalds, running to be governor of Florida, says there has to be a balance.
12: What we have to do is make sure that we protect our resources, protect ratepayers when it comes to their utility bills. We're going to do that, but find a way to still build out the meaningful computing power that we're going to need.
10: On the state's constitutional amendment to dramatically reduce property taxes, he told the Fox News Rundown podcast he's for it, and if it doesn't pass,
12: we are going to do a top-to-bottom analysis of all taxes and fees in the state of Florida and come up with recommendations for fully repealing homestead property taxes.
10: Donald says as governor, he would plan to cement the wins of Governor Ron DeSantis while preparing for the state's future. Jessica Rosenthal, Fox News.
3: I'm Deborah Valentine. 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
13: Now, from the Glass Doctor of Indiana Weather Center, here's your Storm Alert weather forecast.
14: Sky is staying partly cloudy tonight, lows mid-60s. Another great day for outdoor plans tomorrow. Partly cloudy Sunday, highs mid-80s. The 90s return at the start of next week with bright sunshine overhead. A bit muggy and feeling closer to 100 by midweek. No major chances for rain in sight. I'm WSBT 22 meteorologist Jessica Burns.
16: Right now at 69 degrees.
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1: This is a Fox News alert. I'm Chris DeMeo. Longtime Republican U.S. Senator Lindsey Graham has died.
2: He had just been to Ukraine. He was somebody who was always on the move. He had been overseas. He's somebody who had been, you know, working on the Ukraine issue, had been working with President Trump.
1: That's Fox's Chad Pergram. Graham's office issuing a statement on X saying the senator died Saturday evening after a brief and sudden illness. Graham was 71. Two people are dead and multiple people injured after gunfire erupted last night at a Latin street festival in Toronto.
3: I'm deeply disturbed and angry about this reckless, irresponsible act of violence.
1: Toronto Mayor Olivia Chow. Police have yet to find out what led to the shooting. No arrests have been made. 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
0: Now, from the Glass Doctor of Indiana Weather Center, here's your Storm Alert weather forecast.
4: Sky is staying partly cloudy tonight, lows mid-60s. Another great day for outdoor plans tomorrow. Partly cloudy Sunday, highs mid-80s. The 90s return at the start of next week with bright sunshine overhead. A bit muggy and feeling closer to 100 by midweek. No major chances for rain in sight. I'm WSBT 22 meteorologist Jessica Burns.
5: Right now it's 68 degrees.

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0: Hey, man, Casey Hendrickson here. I know you're used to me kind of being animated and amped up during these live endorsements, but I actually just want to sit down and talk to you about something. As you get older, it's much more difficult to feel like yourself, to have the energy to get through the day. And if you watched me on camera a couple of years ago, you probably would have noticed that I would have given a lot of energy during the segments for the radio show, and then during the commercial breaks, I was basically passing out. 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
2: This is a Fox News alert, a loss on Capitol Hill. I'm Chris DeMayo, Fox News. Republican Senator Lindsey Graham has died after a brief and sudden illness. Fox's Chad Pergerman, D.C., has more.
3: He had been a JAG in the military and then moved into politics, starting as a congressman in 1995, came in during that historic wave when Republicans got control of the House in 1995 with Newt Gingrich. He moved to the Senate, and Fritz Hollings, the legendary longtime senator, decided to resign. Fritz Hollings came to the Senate in 1966, and you had two people who served in the Senate for years from South Carolina, Fritz Hollings and Strom Thurmond, who served, you know, way back decades before even Fritz Hollings. So I think that was significant there.
2: Now, emergency personnel reportedly responded to a call for cardiac arrest at Senator Graham's Capitol Hill home. Senator Graham was 71. President Trump posting on Truth Social, Lindsey Graham, one of the greatest people and senators I've ever known, is dead. He was always working and was a true American patriot. Lindsey will be greatly missed. Iran strikes another ship in the Strait of Hormuz, and a retaliation comes from the U.S.
4: The U.S. and Iran trading new blows after Iran struck another ship in the Strait of Hormuz early Sunday. Tehran claims it was navigating an unapproved route and that the vital waterway is now closed until further notice. The U.S. confirms a civilian crew member is missing, and the Cyprus-flagged vessel is unable to continue its journey due to fire and extensive damage. The U.S. responded by striking about 140 targets in southern Iran, including missile and drone sites, naval capabilities, and surveillance equipment. Iran retaliated with attacks on U.S. assets in Jordan, Qatar, Bahrain, Kuwait, and the UAE. This new wave of violence following a week of escalating strikes between the two countries.
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2: A deadly shooting at a Toronto Latin Street festival last night, leaving two dead and others injured. Toronto Police Service Deputy Chief Frank Barreto says an investigation is ongoing.
6: We have now established about three crime scenes, and homicide investigators and gun and gang crime investigators are on the scene as well, conducting what is a very complex investigation into what took place.
2: Police have yet to release any information regarding suspects, and they say they have limited information on the events leading up to the shooting. President Trump choosing not to sign a sweeping housing affordability law on Friday in protest of Congress not approving a voter ID bill. Still, the housing measure could become law as he had 10 days to issue a veto and stop the measure. Meantime, the president's choice for his next U.S. attorney for his next U.S. attorney general will sit for his confirmation hearing in the Senate this week.
7: U.S. senators this week will have their chance to question acting U.S. Attorney General Todd Blanche, who is now nominated to hold the position full time. President Trump already has expressed great confidence in Blanche's ability to run the U.S. Justice Department. He had served as deputy attorney general since President Trump came back into office in January of last year. The hearings, part of the U.S. Senate's roles to advise and give consent and conducted by the Judiciary Committee, are scheduled for Wednesday and Thursday. Eben Brown, Fox News.
2: A father and son from Arkansas were killed when their small plane crashed on the way home from a St. Louis Cardinals game. Authorities say 48-year-old Jimmy Don Lewis and his 22-year-old son Braden were headed to Siloam Springs, Arkansas, when their aircraft went down in a field near Waterloo, Illinois on Thursday night. The cause of the crash remains under investigation. The semifinals set for the World Cup. England defeated Norway 2-1 in extra time. Argentina over Switzerland 3-1. I'm Chris DeMeo. This is Fox News.
1: Now, from the Glass Doctor of Indiana Weather Center, here's your Storm Alert weather forecast.
8: Sky is staying partly cloudy tonight, lows mid-60s. Another great day for outdoor plans tomorrow. Partly cloudy Sunday, highs mid-80s. The 90s return at the start of next week with bright sunshine overhead. A bit muggy and feeling closer to 100 by midweek. No major chances for rain in sight. I'm WSBT 22 meteorologist Jessica Burns.
9: Right now it's 68 degrees.
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2: 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I'm Deborah Valentine. U.S. Senator Lindsey Graham has died at the age of 71. Fox's Chad Pergram reports from Washington, D.C.
3: Henry McMaster, the governor of South Carolina, has just put out a statement saying that Lindsey Graham is irreplaceable and we shall not see his likes again. And I think that kind of encapsulates Lindsey Graham.
2: President Trump posting to Truth Social, calling Senator Graham one of the greatest people and senators I have ever known. Senator Graham's office says Senator Graham died Saturday following a brief and sudden illness. Tragedy in Toronto. Two people are dead, four others hurt after gunfire rang out during a Latin Street festival Saturday night. Police say two people exchanged gunfire. America's listening to Fox News.
0: Now, from the Glass Doctor of Indiana Weather Center, here's your Storm Alert weather forecast.
4: Sky is staying partly cloudy tonight, lows mid-60s. Another great day for outdoor plans tomorrow. Partly cloudy Sunday, highs mid-80s. The 90s return at the start of next week with bright sunshine overhead. A bit muggy and feeling closer to 100 by midweek. No major chances for rain in sight. I'm WSBT 22 meteorologist Jessica Burns.
5: Right now it's 67 degrees.
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8: 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I play for my mom and dad who've never missed a game. I play for the smell of my leather glove, the sound of infield chatter, and that incredible feel of the ball jumping off my bat. 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
1: Pleased to welcome Louis Castriotta, the founder of Leg Up Farm, to this show. Leg Up Farm is incredible what they do, and wait till you hear about this mission-driven, innovative way to treat children who have been diagnosed with various conditions that make them developmentally disabled, including his daughter Brooke, who when she was one was diagnosed with a condition that affects cognitive and motor development. So that set Louis on the path of figuring out what could he do to make her life better. And he has now made so many families' lives better. Louis, thank you so much for joining us here on the show.
2: Thank you for having me.
1: So let's talk about what you found out about Brooke when she was one and there were some problems. What was it that, and I know some of it was on the autism spectrum. Tell us about that.
2: Yeah, so she just wasn't hitting milestones and we were concerned, and we ended up going to, in the area where we live, we're very fortunate that we have amazing medical institutions around us. And we went to Kennedy Krieger Institute in Baltimore and basically left there a little crushed and with a big list of things that we needed to do for Brooke to help her to be able to reach her full potential. She has mitochondrial disease, which kind of presents differently with different people. And she also has an autism spectrum diagnosis. But what that means in reality is she needed help with her speech. She needed help with her gait, understanding where her legs were, her balance, all kinds of different things. And the reality is we came back with this big list of instructions from Baltimore. We're completely overwhelmed with, we need physical therapy and occupational therapy and speech therapy. And we wanted, obviously, isn't there just a pill or something out there that's going to fix all this and find this diagnosis that we can just, there's a cure for it. And it just didn't happen. And I felt like, you know, there are a lot of families that while you're searching for answers, you can be doing something every day to be helping your child to move forward, to have a better life, and to set them up for success. And that's kind of, Leg Up Farm was born out of that idea of, let's do something today that makes an impact in their life and also something that is fun and enjoyable.
1: And, you know, it's, Leg Up Farm is not just, oh, Leg Up Farm. It's so many acres. It's therapy. It's everything under one roof, what you're talking about, where you just, where could you go? All these different doctors, all these different things. But getting there was not easy.
2: Yeah, I mean, we have four children. So Leg Up Farm was also created to support the entire family. You're running to, you know, doctor's visits three different times a week. You're going to different locations. And the vision of Leg Up Farm is really, how can we support that whole family going through that? Because we experienced our children crying, I don't want to be in another waiting room, and I just want to stay home and play, and like all of these different things. And the vision behind Leg Up Farm is really, how can we support the entire family? How could we even give parents a few minutes of peace back for them while their child's in therapy? So Leg Up Farm is just this really amazing, beautiful place with therapy gardens outside that can be used in therapy. But also if mom or dad just need to stare into the sunset and sit by the koi pond and just have a breath, they can do that too. Or their other children can play on the playground, take a hike, do homework. So it's not now this thing that the family has to go through that is taxing. Everybody loves to come to Leg Up Farm for their own reason. And it supports the whole family unit going through this challenge in their life.
1: And so for you, when you had that idea, and as you said, you're supporting your family, and I mean, what a brilliant idea, but you have the concept, you start coming up with this vision, but it wasn't so easy to get the money to raise it all up and figure it out. That was a big journey.
2: Yeah, part of the thing was everybody said, wow, this is the most amazing thing ever, but you're never going to open. So, because it was such a big dream, such a big vision of bringing all these things together under one roof. It actually, I started working on it when Brooke was a year old, and she was 14 when she walked through the door. It took 13 years to get it open, but it was magnificent when it opened. This gigantic building full of all these child-friendly things on 18 acres with horses and hiking trails and gardens and all these just phenomenal things. So
1: what has it meant for Brooke?
2: So for Brooke, and I think all the children that go to Leg Up Farm, you know, they're limited in social interaction. They're limited in recreational things that they can do. And, you know, we try to look at the whole child and the whole family, and Leg Up Farm just delivers this experience that we touch on physical health, social health, mental health, recreation. Like, all of these things are happening in this environment where you don't realize that all of these things are helping to improve your life.
1: Yeah. And, you know, it's interesting. And, you know, you talk about she was 14 when that became the reality, but it was magnificent once that happened. So in between, you still had to do the hustle bustle of your family saying, the other kids saying, I'm tired of the waiting rooms and everything, while you're working on that, trying to make this dream become a reality and get her the help she needs along the way. And then finally, boom, you got it, right? It had to be an incredible moment.
2: It was.

0: It was cool at that moment, but it's even better now when a grandparent calls and says, "My child went to college because of the things that you did at Leg Up Farm." Like, that is so amazing.
1: What was to get it something like that, to have that feedback, to see it and see what how far it's come. What was it like getting the right therapist, doing the things that you need to do to pull that part of it? You have the land, you develop that, you get the donations, you get the grants, you get the things that you need, and you're moving along and you're making this become a reality. But the other part of this is getting the right people in place.
0: Yeah, and it's a challenge because a lot of medical institutions now approach like getting staff through contracts, and people move around, and I wanted people to be really committed to Leg Up Farm. So everybody that works at Leg Up Farm, they're all employees. We have an amazing volunteer group that helps support us. But you know, it was funny at the beginning with Leg Up Farm. It's such a unique concept. And the whole idea is we wrap therapy around what's fun for the child.
1: Next, as we continue our conversation with Louis Castriotta, our special guest, pushing back against change and resisting innovation. That's part of the battle he was fighting. That's coming up around the bend.
2: Stay tuned to Amazing Americans.
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2: 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It's on.

Joint pain is awful when you're the person who's fighting through it, but I'm betting you're not the only ones affected by it. 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Hey, it's John Sibney from MNC. 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
3: And we're back with our special guest, Louis Castriotta. And Louis, your vision was to make therapy completely innovative and different and really have the child steer the therapy, what happens, where it could be that much more comfortable for them. And it makes sense when you think about traditionally what happens with therapy and the rooms that they're in, right?
4: It's not providing therapy in a 10 by 10 room with a table. The thing that happens at Leg Up Farm is we have all these amazing spaces, whether it be gardens. We have a town inside Leg Up Farm called Matthews Town, and there are bikes and a gas pump and all these cool facades and street signs and all of these wonderful things. Well, the whole idea is the child is steering where that therapy happens. If they love the fire station, that therapist will build the therapy plan around the fire station and something that's fun for them. So you take something as adults, if we have to go through therapy, we don't want to go and we know the benefit for us. You know, if you have a knee replacement or something happen and you have to go to physical therapy, you dread going to physical therapy every day. Children are not looking 10 years down the road thinking, if I go to Leg Up Farm, I'm going to, you know, this is really going to help me in the future. So the idea is at Leg Up Farm, they don't even realize they're in therapy because they're playing in this space that they absolutely love. And while they're doing that, the therapist is wrapping the goals around something that they love doing and they're improving. And that's kind of the whole idea behind Leg Up Farm. Well, this was such a unique concept at the beginning. The therapists, it was so unique to them that it was challenging to kind of get that first staff understanding that model because it was so different from what they were taught in school.
3: Yeah. And, you know, I'm sitting here thinking and processing that. And now you've had thousands of kids who have gone through. And are they, you know, how do you determine what kids are right for the program? How I would imagine there's a process there because what an incredible leg up, so to speak, is a perfect name for all of them. So autism, there's all different ranges and there's other things that kids are dealing with. And it's not one umbrella, is it?
4: Yeah. So this was like another vision at the beginning of Leg Up Farm. It was the idea that instead of becoming a center for one challenge, you know, a child with autism, and that's all we're going to do, the idea was to bring everything together under one roof that we could create the right plan for each child, that all of our therapists would be working together to create that plan that helped that child achieve their goals and move forward in a way that is customized and best for them. So by offering therapeutic horseback riding and, you know, all these cool spaces outside and a therapy pool and all this stuff, we really could customize what's best for that child. So we have children that have very high abilities and they're struggling in one area, we can create a program specific to that child. And we may have somebody that has really severe, challenging issues, and we create a program for that child. So that's another thing that makes LegUp Farm unique, is that by offering so many things under one roof, we create a customized program that is beneficial to each individual.
3: Oh yeah. And I can imagine it's word of mouth and parents that get in and they're seeing the progress of their child. There's nothing more rewarding than that. So for the parents, you've probably gotten amazing feedback.
4: Yeah. And one thing I've always talked to our staff about is just creating this culture of support. Sometimes a parent walks in frustrated. It has nothing to do with us. It's just the stress of the day. And we try to help, you know, support them through that. One of the things of the culture of LegUp Farm is that we're just there for the family, that we can support them and we can listen. And sometimes that's all that they need, is somebody to listen that understands like the day that they had, and to encourage them that it's going to be better tomorrow.
3: Yeah. And that's the thing that often is missing, as you know. I mean, you wrote a book about it too. So tell us what in the book, LegUp, the courage to dream, and you obviously do this on stage, you do it for different people, I'm sure, because in the speaking business, which I totally get as well. What's that been like to be able to share that and then have people share with you what's happening with them?
4: Yeah, I mean, the idea, I think sometimes we make things too complicated. So if I want to lose 10 pounds, I'm researching apps and getting 100 different recipes, and, you know, I need a trainer and I have to go to the gym, and like I'm overwhelmed even in those 100 things, right? But the reality is, if I picked one big thing and made that change, I would accomplish my goal. You know, so for me, if I just eliminated potato chips and I ate some hummus and carrots on a daily basis, I would probably lose 10 pounds and I wouldn't have to change anything else in my life. So the idea really is about, you know, what is the one big thing that makes impact versus getting frustrated in evaluating 100 apps that can help me. And that's really what the idea with LegUp Farm was, to focus on the one big thing and then step back and say, how do we get there? And I think what helped me honestly was I didn't know what I couldn't do in the medical field. Mm-hmm. Like when I would talk to doctors and they would say, you know, this is great, but you'll never open. I didn't know what wasn't possible. So it became a big running joke when LegUp Farm opened, when people would say, we don't do it that way in the medical field, or we don't do it that way with occupational therapy. And I'm like, we need to remove that vocabulary from our thought process. Because if you think like that, you know, we wouldn't innovate in any area. So the big thing for me is to get people to focus on, what is that one big thing that you can do that will make significant impact? And the reality is, we're all going to make mistakes along the way, and you've got to forgive yourself for whatever that mistake was and look at it as a learning experience and move on, you know, and continue forward. Yeah. And, you know, LegUp Farm is that idea. I mean, it was 13 years of perseverance, of continuing forward. I would work on one thing for a year, nothing would happen, and all of a sudden three things would happen in the same day. And it was just that idea of continuing to stay focused on what is that big thing that can help all of these families. But then within that, we step back and work on the next big thing that can keep that vision moving forward.
3: Louis Castriotta and I will meet you on the flip with more on his vision for this innovative concept.
2: Stay inspired. 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

0: Joint pain is awful when you're the person who's fighting through it, but I'm betting you're not the only ones affected by it. 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Well, it's July. 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Hey, it's John Sibney from MNC. 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
2: Now, from the Glass Doctor of Indiana Weather Center, here's your Storm Alert weather forecast.
3: Bright blue skies overhead today, warm and a bit humid with highs in the mid-80s. Highs climbing to the upper 80s Monday, plenty of sun to go around, low to possibly mid-90s in some spots through midweek. Elevated humidity will make us feel closer to 100. Looking dry most days this week, but a few showers possible Thursday. I'm WSBT 22 meteorologist Jessica Burns.
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4: We're back with Louis Castriata on the show. Louis, how tough was it to really make people understand your vision?
5: It was such a unique concept. So the community that I lived in, I always make a joke that, you know, something that's happening on the West Coast ends up happening in York County, Pennsylvania, about 10 years later. So to create one of the most innovative therapy centers in the country in this community, it was just foreign to everyone to look at the world this way. And even after we opened, it would be funny. Somebody would call me that would want to take a tour of Leg Up Farm. And they would say, you know, do I need to wear boots? Should I put jeans on? You know, like they just had no idea. And then they show up. And they're like, oh, I understand now why you laughed at me when I said that, because it's just such a spectacular place. I mean, even the barn and the indoor riding arena, it's all spectacular. I just wanted to do everything the right way for the families. And that's part of the reason it took as long as it did. But I didn't want to sacrifice, you know, they have enough challenge in their lives that I just wanted to be this to be a spectacular place that for them, they just looked forward to every visit to Leg Up Farm.
4: Yeah. And it's spread to other things too, as well. I mean, you've got a farmer's market. What was the genesis for that? Cause you thought, hey, healthier food, the whole thing, get it from farm to table kind of thing.
5: Yeah. So the idea is really, again, kind of looking at the whole family. I'm a big believer that the way we eat, you know, impacts how we feel, how our body functions. So if we can do all these things right at Leg Up Farm, looking at physical health and emotional and social health and all these things, let's add the food component in, because a lot of children are on special diets and it's hard to find, it was hard to find that food in our community. And you know, it's funny to me now, we're all focused on removing chemicals from our diet and food coloring and preservatives and all these things. Well, when we opened Leg Up Farmers Market 10 years ago, it was like that from day one, that you don't have to worry about any of those things being in any of the food. And we make sure that we cater to all these special diets that children could be on, where they're keto or the Mediterranean diet or you know, like all these different things. We're all very unique. And you know, our diet, each one of us, the things we eat, it's different and how it impacts us. So there's not like a one size fits all. So it was important to remove all the chemicals from the food, all the bad stuff, and then make everything available that works for you.
4: Yeah. And you have an even bigger vision, believe it or not, people that are listening to this, if you're already blown away by what Louis's done, you'd like to see this in other communities.
5: Yeah, I mean, like, the real big vision here is to share all of this and these ideas and inspire other communities across the country to do similar things and even inspire them to take action to help someone else. If you don't have a special needs child in your life, I'd like to inspire them to look at the world differently. And I always talk about people and their special gifts. We each have special gifts, and your gift may be making the most amazing chocolate cake ever that will lift up a neighbor or a friend in a time of need. And I just want to encourage people to share their gifts with the people in their communities.
4: When you were going through these mini battles and focusing, and you look at the 13 years and you had that vision in your mind, did it blow you away once it all started to happen? Meaning to see the reality of that after that length of time and how beautiful, and as you're talking about with the horses, with the way the barn is, and people not even knowing what to expect. I mean, do you have to sometimes pinch yourself and say, yeah, this is even bigger.
5: I mean, you know, you have a vision of what it could be. The reality is it's so much better in real life. You know, when you kind of watch the children, you know, freely moving around the space and you know, because another thing that happens in therapy, you know, children a lot of times go into a 10 by 10 room on their own. And they don't have a lot of social interaction. Well, the cool thing about Leg Up Farm is they're making friends when they're in therapy because of the gardens and because of the outdoor playground and because of Matthewstown and all these spaces. They're interacting with other children while they're, you know, in therapy, and they're building upon one another's skills. We have this really cool crosswalk with a stoplight inside Leg Up Farm. So one child could be on a bike, and another child could be learning what signals are on the crosswalk where they should walk across the street, essentially. So there we find ways that they can also interact with other kids and create friendships.
4: Yeah. Were there, I mean, and that would be something that I think you might expect that that would happen because you understand from Brooke and the things that you deal with as far as socially, how do you make friends? How are you around other kids? So that's brilliant that that happened. Were there some unexpected, aha, I can't believe this. I didn't even think about that this was going to create that kind of environment moments for you?
5: When a child spoke for the first time on the back of a horse at 6 years of age, that was incredible. Once I brought our staff in and they kind of understood this kind of big picture vision, then they started to add on and make it bigger and be inspired by all of these things. So I would get a space started in Matthewstown, for example. We had this cool space, you know, in my mind, Lowe's built a space inside Matthewstown. But once our therapist kind of saw that coming, I got it so far. And then all of a sudden, they're adding on, they're putting safety goggles on the kids, a tool belt, and they're hammering plastic nails into styrofoam, and they're doing all these cool things that, you know, it's just a matter of kind of getting them started. And then all of a sudden it begins to blossom. The same thing happened in our equestrian program. They started a horse show team, and they started taking kids out to horse shows. It was like a rodeo roundup. I mean, getting everybody dressed and all these horses and different tack changes and volunteers and sidewalkers, but so impactful when you don't think your child could ever do anything like that in an organized sport. And then all of a sudden they're out being judged in a ring with sidewalkers and all dressed up. It's so cool.
4: Well, I bet there's a lot of those super, super special moments. The other thing that you might not have realized is that just the impact that it's making outside of York and more people finding out about it. Of course, you're speaking and the book and all of that helps. But tell everybody about this movie that's in the background that's going to happen. Wow.
5: Yeah. So, like everything else, I was like, wouldn't this be cool to be made into a movie someday so that we could inspire people across the country? The producer that took on the project joked that he hoped that the movie would be made in a shorter time than it took for Leg Up Farm to open. So,
4: more on the movie when we come back with Louis Castriana.
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6: We're back with Louis Castriada. Louis, we keep talking about the 13 years. Even on the movie set, they poked fun at you, didn't they?
7: That was kind of the running joke on the set when they actually shot the movie. But yeah, so it's super exciting to take this vision of showing people how we can take something challenging in our lives and do something good for everybody in our community. And that is what the movie's all about. I hope to inspire people to do good things in their community. A lot of fun stars. Jeremy John Wells is playing me in the movie. Heather Graham is playing my wife in the movie. Kevin Nealon is playing my father in the movie. And he brings some really fun, you know, humor as always to a tough subject. Matt Walsh is kind of playing the villain as always with the township supervisors and the county and everybody who are like, you're trying to put a medical facility into a farm. You really want to do that? We don't have rules for that, you know? And then, you know, so it's interesting the things that you have to overcome. Like, who would have guessed that you'd have issues with, you know, all of the zoning and everything. You're just trying to do something good for everybody. And they're like, well, we don't have rules to put a medical facility into a farm. And we don't know how you have office space and horses. And like, it was challenging, you know, from a fire safety perspective, like all kinds of different things that you never realized by bringing all of those things together under one roof.
6: Well, but, I bet. Yeah.
7: But the movie's going to, you know, touch on, you know, some of those fun challenges. The interesting thing is, like, every person that gave me a hard time during the process of creating Leg Up Farm really came back and said, I'm so sorry. Because even neighbors came to the township meetings and, you know, planning meetings like, what are you doing? This is a farming community. Like, you know, what are you trying to build here? And now they all love it. They just love the families and love what's happening at Leg Up Farm. But it's showing kind of that challenge of this giant vision and rallying the community to create something that supports all of us.
6: Yeah, and it shows you how people, right, are resistant to change and things they're not familiar with.
7: Yeah, absolutely. And I don't know how I would have reacted, you know, if somebody wanted to build that across the street. I would have probably had, you know, similar concerns. And on top of the fact that it was so unique to take this medical facility and drop it into a farm environment that, you know, they just didn't know what to think.
6: Yeah. What about the medical profession? I mean, I would think, boy, this would be something I'd be writing papers. If I'm one of the therapists, I'd be telling a lot of people about those success stories and just working in these unique spaces and what that can do to help the child you're working with.
7: Yeah, absolutely. I mean, it just to kind of circle back to that idea, you know, therapy's hard and, you know, a lot of these children are going to therapy 3 times a week, 4 times a week, and it gets old really fast. But by doing it in these unique environments, like it's pleasurable, they're making progress. They don't even realize it. And I always joke now, before Leg Up Farm, kids would cry and siblings would cry because they didn't want to go. And now they're crying because they don't want to leave Leg Up Farm after they get there. So it's a different kind of problem, but it's a good problem.
6: It's a good problem. How about your family? I mean, they went through this whole thing with you. How about the other kids? And you know, we talked about Brooke, but what about the other kids and your wife?
7: I couldn't have done this without my wife, you know, because she allowed me, you know, the time when we're running to sports practices and doctors and things at school, she allowed me the time to be able to chase this dream for Brooke. So, you know, we were partners in this and we each had, you know, our different jobs to be able to make it a success. I couldn't have done it without her. All of my kids helped in different ways along the way. You know, handing out flyers and working at bake sales and, you know, everything you could imagine they all did along the way. We were donated the land. Even the land donor had to stick with me for 10 years. I mean, she donated the land and then it was 10 more years until we opened. So even she had to stick with me. So, I would have neighbors then, you know, coming over to help me weed whack and, you know, just do things to kind of, because we had this sign up, you know, I still laugh about it. We had this sign up when the land was donated that said Leg Up Farm coming soon. Well, that, you know, was another 10 years. And I learned my lesson pretty quickly. At the beginning, I would print on the brochures, you know, opening in 2003, opening in 2004, opening in 2005. Eventually, I stopped printing the opening date on our, you know, all of our materials.
6: Ray, I love that coming soon. Do you have that frame somewhere?
7: I'm pretty sure that may make an appearance in the movie somewhere, that coming soon.
6: Yeah, coming soon. Well, and I didn't even ask you this, but, you know, the actors you mentioned, really super famous. I'm sure your wife likes the fact that Heather Graham is playing her. How about you? How do you feel about the characters?
7: Oh, amazing. I mean, absolutely amazing. My wife actually got to double for Heather Graham and do some of the horseback riding. So we had a lot of fun with that. All of my kids are going to make like a, you know, 2-second cameo appearance somewhere in the movie. My appearance is was shot at about 3 a.m. Because it was the last scene of the day and I was so tired at the time. My only job in the scene was to lift up a chair and put it up on a table in the coffee shop. And I could not remember even how to do that at 3 a.m. So I have great respect for the movie making process after experiencing that. It was so cool and It felt overwhelming to me because they would take an entire city and move the entire thing to the next location the next morning overnight. Like, you know, all these trailers for electric and wardrobe and for the stars and to feed everybody and everything. They would build a city and then magically the next day it would be somewhere else. So it was organized chaos, but a whole lot of fun.
6: Yeah. And for you, because you were there and because everybody got to experience it in your family in some way, I mean, wow, when this comes out, can you just imagine it amplifies that even more, that message?
7: Yeah, absolutely. And the stars that I just thought it was so neat. Every one of them took the time to come to Leg Up Farm and wow. spend hours there and learn wow. about what happened. And this comment really will stick with me forever. But one of them said, you know, when you're making a movie, you know, when you go to the actual place that the movie is about, you just don't know what to expect. And sometimes the script is more impressive than what the movie's about. And the comment was, it's way better than I ever expected it to be. And I was pretty blown away by that comment. That, you know, they thought the script was big, but when they actually visited to see what we did, they were like, wow, this is just unbelievable.
6: So I would say, my saying is dream big and then multiply it. And you are a shining example of that. And what an inspiration. Thank you so much for coming on the show. If people want to learn more about you, Louis, how can they do that?
7: Legupfarm.org. And they can get all the details about Leg Up Farm and Able Services and Leg Up Farmers Market and maybe do something great in their community.
6: I love it. Thank you so much for coming on.
7: Thank you very much.
6: I'm Kate Delaney. We'll be back next weekend with another inspiring story. Until then, friends, make it count.
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0: 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I just want to warn you, traffic is tough out there.
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11: Fox News, and this is a Fox News alert. One of the Republican Party's most influential and recognizable voices is being remembered after the sudden death of South Carolina Republican Senator Lindsey Graham.
12: South Carolina Senator Lindsey Graham has died at the age of 71 after what his office described as a brief and sudden illness. No official cause of death has been released. A fixture on Capitol Hill for more than three decades, Graham served four terms in the House before winning election to the Senate in 2002. A retired Air Force Reserve colonel, he also spent 33 years in military service and was a leading voice on national security and foreign policy. Tributes are pouring in from President Trump, congressional leaders, and allies around the world, including Israeli Prime Minister Benjamin Netanyahu, honoring Graham's decades of public service. Matt Murphy, Fox News.
11: Another round of retaliation carried out by U.S. forces against Iran.
13: The U.S. and Iran trading new blows after Iran struck another ship in the Strait of Hormuz early Sunday. Tehran claims it was navigating an unapproved route and that the vital waterway is now closed until further notice. The U.S. confirms a civilian crew member is missing and the Cyprus-flagged vessel is unable to continue its journey due to fire and extensive damage. The U.S. responded by striking about 140 targets in southern Iran, including missile and drone sites, naval capabilities, and surveillance equipment. Iran retaliated with attacks on U.S. assets in Jordan, Qatar, Bahrain, Kuwait, and the UAE. This new wave of violence following a week of escalating strikes between the two countries.
11: And that's Fox's Marianne Rafferty. The latest violence following a meeting yesterday between the foreign ministers of Iran and Oman, the discussion centering on the Strait of Hormuz. 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
16: Gunfire erupting last night at a festival in Toronto, leaving two people dead, four others hurt. Deputy Police Chief Frank Barreto.
17: I mean, just the brazen, despicable quality of this exchange here, the amount of danger to the members of the public, as the mayor commented, is just so unacceptable.
16: No suspects in custody yet. The festival that celebrates Latin American culture draws thousands of visitors every year. A Democratic U.S. Senate member claiming whistleblowers have detailed several problems with the Trump White House renovation of the John F. Kennedy Center for the Performing Arts.
18: New trouble at the Kennedy Center. Democratic Senator Sheldon Whitehouse of Rhode Island says a whistleblower report from the Government Accountability Project alleges rushed, sloppy renovations at the arts complex, now under President Trump's control. Whitehouse claims corner cutting led to rusting steel columns, a reflecting pool that may need rebuilding, and a bathroom floor ripped out over its tile color. He alleges work was rushed so the president could show it off during a December event, bypassing normal contracting rules. White House is demanding answers from the Kennedy Center by July 23rd. Carmen Roberts, Fox News.
16: And the Kennedy Center's Trump-appointed board has not responded as yet. Seattle Seahawks of the NFL have been sold to the Coslaw family for a reported $9.6 billion. Pending NFL league approval, the sale fulfills the wishes of the late owner Paul Allen, who bought the team in 1997 and helped keep the franchise in the city of Seattle. Argentina heading to the World Cup semifinals after a 3-1 extra time win over Switzerland. The match was tied at 1 until a spectacular long-range goal in the 112th minute put Argentina ahead. The semis are now set. France taking on Spain Tuesday in Dallas. England meeting Argentina Wednesday in Atlanta. The winners advancing to the World Cup final next Sunday. Both games on Fox. I'm Paul Stevens. This is Fox News.
19: Now, from the Glass Doctor of Indiana Weather Center, here's your Storm Alert weather forecast.
20: Bright blue skies overhead today, warm and a bit humid with highs in the mid-80s. Highs climbing to the upper 80s Monday, plenty of sun to go around, low to possibly mid-90s in some spots through midweek. Elevated humidity will make us feel closer to 100. Looking dry most days this week, but a few showers possible Thursday. I'm WSBT 22 meteorologist Jessica Burns.
21: Right now it's 70 degrees.
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2: Well, hello, America. Welcome to the Glenn Beck program. We're glad you're here. Gee, what a surprise. Graham Plattner might be a dirtbag? Who would have seen this coming besides, everybody? This is an amazing and remarkable story. We're going to go into that here in just a second. As America celebrates its 250th anniversary, this milestone is also a time to reflect on the enduring relationship between the U.S. and Israel, our greatest ally. President John F. Kennedy once said, "Israel is not created in order to disappear. Israel will endure and flourish." These words captured the spirit of a young democracy determined to survive. 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All right, so in Politico, an ex-girlfriend of Graham Plattner alleged that the Marine Senate hopeful broke into her home and raped her about 5 years ago. Well, that was a dark period. She came forward to Politico recalling the alleged rape in graphic detail and providing corroboration. And she's done this before. She did this at the New York Times, but the New York Times downplayed it. She felt she really, after seeing what was happening in the New York Times and how the New York Times handled her, but also the other woman who came out and said the same thing and how the New York Times handled this, she said she needed to take one more stab at it. And so she did. Now everybody is starting to jump ship on this guy. I want to start with, let me go to the story first, because I really want you to feel this story. It was late 2021 in Maine, woman at home at night, man she's dated on and off, nothing serious, the kind of thing that fades. He says, "Hey, I want to come in." He's hammered, like blackout drunk hammered, lets himself into her house. He's drunk. She says, "Stop, stop." He doesn't. She kind of wrestles him away. She runs into the bedroom, closes the door. He comes into the bedroom, and she said, "And that's where he raped me." She kept saying, "Stop, stop, stop." She said, you know, there is this single moment, she'll say years later, where the thought finally formed in her mind, this is no longer my choice. He might kill me. Just stop fighting. She did. Now that's the accusation. He says, no, that wasn't. Graham Plattner is the guy. And until this morning, he was the Democratic Party's nominee for the United States Senate. He's an oyster farmer. He's a Marine, a working class outsider who was going to retire Susan Collins and stick a thumb in the eye of everybody he called an oligarchy. He denies this. He says it is false, categorically untrue. Time to the ballot deadline. I'm going to get to that here in a second. He denies it. That's important. But I also want to tell you that the denial is not part of the story. It's not the story, at least. The story is the year that came before this denial. Because the moment the allegation hit, the people who built him began quietly and all at once to set him down and walk away. And the endorsements peeled off by the hour. And I want you to notice when they left, not a year ago, now. Let me show you the file on this guy. Not the assault allegation. Set that aside. Unproven. Denied. You know, everything else. Everything else that was known about this guy, the tattoo on his chest. It's a death head. A specific one. The SS wore on the caps of men who ran the death camps. He said, I didn't know. Honestly, guys, you'll relate to this. I don't know if women can relate to this. Do you know a single guy who would have that tattoo and wouldn't know? Guys are fascinated by old Nazi movies and documentaries. Been watching them for our whole lives. You didn't know? Then an old acquaintance surfaced who remembered him showing it off years earlier and calling it something he had pride with. He said, my token cough. That means you know exactly what it was, but he covered it with a Celtic knot, and then he moved on. Then there were his own words, written and deleted, telling women who had been assaulted to take some responsibility and to act like an adult. There were the messages he sent to women who were not his wife, who he just married a few months before. Then there were three former girlfriends describing something volatile. One of them said that he had physically held her down. He denied that one, too. He called himself, in his own defense, far from a perfect boyfriend. And he blamed a dark period. Oh, it was a dark period. You know, I've had dark periods in my life. I've never beaten a woman or raped her. I've never held a woman down. Anyway, every single time, the men who had staked their names on him looked at the file and made the same calculation. He went through a dark period. And he's not the only one. He's not the only one. You know, there might be one or two important issues here. One of his defenders sneered the critics only wanted only perfect candidates off the Harvard Law conveyor belt, as if an objection to a Nazi tattoo and a trail of frightened ex-girlfriends were just a matter of etiquette. As if character were a luxury for people who, you know, could afford to lose. They all could read the file. Everyone could read the file. It was sitting open on the table the whole time. They chose not to read it because they needed to win. Because

That is the whole machinery, and we've talked about it for months, of ends justify the means. It's not the people. It's not that people don't see. People do see it. They see it and they price it in. They look at the warning and they weigh it against the prize. And the prize is so big and so heavy, so the warning gets rounded down to nothing, to a dark period, to a mistake we've all made. Are you perfect? To one or two less important issues. I'm not hiring the Pope. Now watch them leave. Not because something finally became wrong. It was wrong a year ago in plain sight. They're leaving now because it finally became fatal. And I'm going to get to why is it fatal now? So, you know, this is not conscience arriving late. This is all arithmetic. The number changed. The answer changed. They were never doing moral math. They were doing electoral math and calling it principle. And the two happened to point the same direction until today, when it no longer points in the same direction. So, now, where are you? Because this was never a story about the Senate seat in Maine. And if you let it stay one, you're going to miss the entire thing. This is a story about the file that you keep. What does that mean, Glenn? Every one of us runs an opposition research on the people we want to believe in. And when the folder turns up something that we don't like, we bury it ourselves. We all do it. We become the campaign bearing its own file, because the alternative is giving up something we've already decided we are going to have. At every single one of these turns, the same voice. This is a smear. This is out-of-state operatives. They're threatened by us. They hate us. Don't listen to them. I have to point out, because I want you to hear at least part of that again. I want you to know we've heard this ourselves on our own side. But I want you to listen to this again here, not as politics. I want you to hear it as marriage, because that is exactly word for word what an abuser says. Your friends are jealous. Your family never liked me. They're threatened by what we have. Our love is special. They want to take this from you. Don't listen to them. Listen to me. You know the truth. And the terrible genius of it is that the more warning signs pile up, the harder the target clings. And not despite the red flags, but because of them. And it might be because now she's too far in to admit, you know, that everybody around her was right the whole time. See, this is the pattern. That's the next pattern I told you that we would look for. Once you see the shape of it, you'll see it absolutely everywhere. It always runs exactly the same way. It starts with the love bombing. I chose you. I serve you. You're special. You know, no one has ever understood you and your problems. Yeah, people really have been bad to you, right? I get it. But we're going to go someplace. We're going to do some things the world has never seen before. Because I'm tired of them abusing you. The largest movement in the history of Maine politics. Then the first violation. It's small, and you let it go. Because everybody's imperfect. I mean, and look at how good this is going to be. Look at what we already built. Then a bigger one. But now you've got things invested. So you explain it away. Then the isolation. He goes to work on the people you love one by one because they're still able to see things clearly, and clarity is the enemy. He needs you surrounded by him and his friends, so only his voice is the voice left in the room. And by the time the big one lands, the one you can't explain, you're so deep, it just doesn't even feel like you're ever going to be able to escape. It feels like humiliation. I defended you to everyone. I gave a year of my life. If I walk out now, what does that make me? And so you stay. And you tell yourself

0: the excuse. Pick your excuse. They're all interchangeable. Too much invested. Too far gone. Too embarrassing to admit. He's going to change. Something's going to change. It'll be worth it in the end. I'll be the one who saves it. Nobody in an abusive relationship believes they're in an abusive relationship. They believe they're in a hard relationship that they alone are strong enough to fix. That somehow or another it's going to change. And the lies don't shrink. Watch this, because this is the tell here. In a healthy thing, when you get caught, the offense gets smaller over time because you're actually correcting it. In an abusive thing, the lies get bigger and they get more destructive to your life outside of his world. Your job becomes affected, your money, your family, your name, because your world outside of him is competition and it has to be burned down until he's all you've got left. Does any of this ring true with politics at all? And he keeps saying, it's them, it's them. And if you spot a problem, he says, I'm going to change. And it never changes. It only ever escalates. That's not a bug in the pattern. That is the pattern. And at the end of the road, there's a word for what you have found yourself in. And the word is cult. It's not a metaphor. A cult is just an abusive relationship scaled up to fill a crowd. Okay? Same isolation, same enemies list, same leader who's the only source of truth. Notice that? The only source of truth. Same members who have sunk so much of themselves that walking away would mean their whole life was a lie. And that person is going to defend that lie a lot longer. Then they'll defend the truth, because the truth doesn't cost them anything and the lie costs them everything. There's got to be somebody within the sound of my voice who is listening, who are just thinking four words right now. Yeah, but Donald Trump. That's how this becomes inevitable. And let me explain, because you need to know the lesson from all of this. More in just a second.
1: Where you're from doesn't matter nearly as much as how you treat folks.
2: 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I mean, like, this dude has to be knocked over the head, like, hard.
1: More Glenn Beck next.

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3: So here's the lesson here, and it's not about politics. It's going to cost you something to actually take. A warning sign is not an obstacle standing between you and the thing that you want. That's how you view it. A warning sign. It's an obstacle standing between me and what I want. No, it is information about the thing you want. It's not a warning sign, something standing in between what you want. It's a warning sign about what you want. The red flag is not in the way of the prize. The red flag is a fact about the prize. You know, if you excuse it to get the reward, you don't get the reward minus one flaw. You get the flaw, and the reward comes later to collect what you owe. Character is not a line item that you subtract from the benefits. Character is the thing you're actually buying. Everything else is packaging. The oldest lie ever told to any human being is the ends justify the means, because the means don't stay means. The means are what you build your life out of. You don't get a good outcome by tolerating bad character and hoping it stays sealed in a folder. You get bad character every single time. The outcome you were promised turns out to have been the bait. When a family member at Thanksgiving, the one who you know loves you, the one with nothing to gain, says quietly, "I'm worried about you. I'm worried about what this is doing to you." Do we listen? Human nature is most times, nope. What we normally do is decide they've been captured. They've been fooled. They're not really your family anymore. We push them away. One more person who could still see clearly. Do we stay with our parties and our candidates because it's true? Or do we stay because we're too far in and leaving would be embarrassing? That's the question. I can't have everybody who's been telling me this be right in the end. Wow, what stupid pride that is. This is the same question women in an abusive marriage can't make herself ask, because the answer is too expensive. So how do you break the spell? Well, you don't yell at the person under it, because you cannot argue somebody out of a cult. You just become one more jealous hater in the story that he's told them. You have to break it the way you do in real life. So how do you break that in real life? Because I got news for you. What's happening with our political system is real life. And we're in abusive relationships. Plattner, I mean, boy, you want to talk about Democrats here, Mitch McConnell's just dodging the bullet.
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3: 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So how do you do it? Next.
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4: I'm Pam Puso. Reaction to the unexpected death of U.S. Senator Lindsey Graham. South Carolina Governor Henry McMaster calls the longtime lawmaker irreplaceable.
5: He was somebody who was always on the move. He had been overseas. He's somebody who had been, you know, working on the Ukraine issue, had been working with President Trump.
4: Fox's Chad Pergram on Truth Social. The president called Graham a true American patriot. Graham was 71. The Strait of Hormuz is closed after the U.S. says the regime attacked another ship.
6: The U.S. responded by striking about 140 targets in southern Iran, including missile and drone sites, naval capabilities, and surveillance equipment.
4: That's Fox's Marianne Rafferty reporting. 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
1: Now, from the Glass Doctor of Indiana Weather Center, here's your Storm Alert weather forecast.
7: Bright blue skies overhead today, warm and a bit humid with highs in the mid-80s. Highs climbing to the upper 80s Monday, plenty of sun to go around, low to possibly mid-90s in some spots through midweek. Elevated humidity will make us feel closer to 100. Looking dry most days this week, but a few showers possible Thursday. I'm WSBT 22 meteorologist Jessica Burns.
8: Right now it's 72 degrees.

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0: So, may I ask, is it a complete coincidence that this is coming out at a time where you can't run a new primary, and you're just about 7 days away for the party to be able to pick, hand pick, a new candidate for Maine? Now, color me skeptical. But who's supposed to choose your representatives? The people or the party? Because look what's happening here. The Democrats are going to replace, most likely, if he's out by Tuesday, and he will be. Otherwise, Democrats don't have a choice. The Democrats can replace him after just a few weeks after the primary already chose him. Because these new allegations are so serious, they're just the old allegations. They just, you know, now you just have to believe them for some reason. They have to be investigated, but he should not be a U.S. senator. But who is picking this? Who's picking this? When did the parties know that there was real trouble? If there were warning signs before the primary, why wasn't it dealt with then? Why ask millions of people to vote first and then sort it out? Again, I'm a cynic, but the calendar is strategy. If he steps down now before Tuesday, there's no new primary. The voters don't get another, you know, another chance. Party officials get to choose the replacement. It's legal. It's not healthy at all, but it's legal. Healthy and legal are different questions, but we've seen this before. Joe Biden, the decline, that didn't happen overnight. Everyone knew it. Americans watched it unfold for months. Everyone knew it, no matter what they say. After the primary was over, the nominee changes. The voters who had already cast their ballots didn't get another chance. Would they have picked Kamala Harris? No, the party made that decision. The party made that decision. This is how self-government changes. Not with tanks in the streets. It's just one exception at a time, one emergency, one procedural workaround. Trust us, we're going to pick this person for you. You know, we spend an awful lot of time worrying about the dictator that might come someday. But history teaches us something entirely different. Freedom isn't surrendered to a tank in one dramatic moment. It's usually traded away a little bit at a time. One rule, one deadline, one party meeting, one carefully managed process until the people realize, I mean, you're still voting, but you're just choosing from a list that somebody else already decided. You think the Fed is a game? Look at what the Democrats do. Look at how this is, they're selecting the primary candidate for you now. This is the second time they've done it. And you know what? I would say third, because they also chose Hillary Clinton. They were not going to allow Bernie Sanders to win. They keep saying they're for, you know, we're for democracy. We're for democracy. We're for fair and open votes. Oh, they're going to give you, you little plebe. They're going to give you the chance to pick from somebody the elites have already chosen. You just pick from that person. I mean, you can pick the person we just picked for you, or you could pick the Antichrist himself, fill in the blank on Republican. Now, let me switch parties here. Let me go with Mitch McConnell. Everybody's favorite turtle. Schrodinger's turtle? Is that what it is? Because I'm not sure. Is he alive or dead? It's in the box. I think we only will know when we open the box and see. Here are the rumors, and they're rumors. If they're true, they're tragic. If the rumors are false, you know, then somebody needs to step up and tell the American people the truth. Either way, this is not how a constitutional republic is supposed to function. For 3 weeks now, the people of Kentucky have had almost no meaningful information about the condition of a man they elected to represent them. His office has issued really carefully worded statements. He's recovering. He appreciates everyone's support. They don't say what happened. They don't say when he's going to return. They don't answer even the basic question every citizen has a right to. Can he still do the job? Is he still thinking? And this is not a cruel question, but the guy is a sitting senator. And it's a question that matters because this is bigger than Mitch McConnell. We watched America do this with President Biden. Everybody could see their own eyes, something seriously wrong. Yet they were told not to believe their own eyes. Don't. He's fine. Don't ask questions. It's irresponsible to notice reality. And here we are again, except not with the Democrats, Republicans. Republicans are now the mirror image of the people they criticized. You know, if your party has spent years demanding honesty about the president's health, you kind of have an obligation to demand honesty about your own leader in your own GOP. I try not to be about left versus right. I mean, I know I'm biased, and I admit that. I am biased. But this is not about left or right. This is about representation. You know, our founders fought a revolution over the idea that government derives its just powers from the consent of the governed. Consent requires representation. Representation requires somebody who is actually capable of representing you. I mean, we saw it with, what was it, Barbara Boxer, who was an absolute vegetable in the end. But her staff just told her what to do. That's not represent. I didn't elect the staff. You know, I think we have something new. No taxation without representation. Maybe it's time to add another one to that. No legislation without representation. You know, history. I'm old enough to remember history and a dangerous, dangerous lesson that we used to make fun of. When I was a kid, we used to make fun of this. The old Soviet Union, you know, used to hide the condition of their leaders. And what happens? Citizens begin to lose faith in the institution. Woodrow Wilson suffered a devastating stroke in 1919. For months, his wife effectively controlled the government. She was the president. She would take his hand, put it in hers, put the pen in her hand, put her hand over his, and then sign Woodrow Wilson. Like that little loophole made it right in her head. Okay. Nobody knew about this. King George III, mental decline. It created a constitutional crisis because no one wanted to admit the king could no longer govern. The Soviet Union, when I was growing up, oh my gosh, these guys were dropping like flies. They would just disappear from public view. And they would say, he's got a cold. And it became a joke. Everybody's like, no, he doesn't have a cold. He's dead. Nobody trusted what the government said because the government had trained its people not to, because they kept dying. And nobody would say anything. He's got a cold. A week later, he died of the cold. What a surprise. What a surprise. What's happening in Iran? Who's in charge in Iran? Well, the Ayatollah is. Well, the Ayatollah's son. We've just buried the Ayatollah, but don't worry, his son is. Of course, you can't see him. There's no pictures of him. There's no videos of him. He's just nowhere to be found. That's not a way a healthy country operates. First of all, if you're a republic tells the truth. Has to. Healthy republics tell the truth. Healthy republics understand that the elected office belongs to the people and not the politician or his staff. Is if a senator is temporarily unable to serve, tell us. If a president can't perform the duties of office, tell us. If there's uncertainty, tell us there's uncertainty. But can somebody, for the love of Pete, treat Americans like we're adults? No, because Washington now treats public office like private property. Seats are nothing more than trophies to be protected. Power comes becomes something that you have to preserve. Just one more vote, one more committee hearing, one more political advantage. That's all we have to do. We just compromise this one time. That's how trust dies. That's why so many people believe Washington protects itself before it protects them. Could you get away with not telling your employer that you were brain dead? You know, your employer's waiting for you to come back and your wife knows you're brain dead. We're turning the machine off soon. You're brain dead. And your wife is like, no, he could be in next Tuesday. He's getting better every time. Would you think that's not just wildly dishonest? Here's why I say this. The office doesn't belong to Mitch McConnell. It didn't belong to Joe Biden. It doesn't belong to any politician. It belongs to the people of Kentucky, and in Joe Biden's situation, the people of the United States of America. The Constitution was never designed to protect your career. It was designed to protect the Republic. Mitch McConnell is he has been violating his oath of office for so long. Of course, one of his final acts would be to violate the Constitution. When politicians or parties place the agenda above actually doing their job and representing us, they're asking us to surrender the only principle that made this country possible in the first place. Decency, honesty, transparency. I hope he's not brain dead, but, you know, if he is, they should announce that right now. They owe it. If he's not, I mean, that could happen at any time. Why won't these guys retire? I know the answer. Power. The same reason why people, you know, on Platner's side, same reason why Stephen King is saying, oh, no, don't worry about Platner. No, he's still fine. Let me tell you something. Women, listen to me. I know they've been trying to say that this is about, you know, we're the ones that are supporting women. We care about women. It's not about women. It's not about women. It's not. It's about power. The women who accused Donald Trump became very famous. They were in Vanity Fair and everywhere. The women who have just said this about Graham Platner, the New York Times tries to smear or delete or minimize at very best. It's not about you. These people don't believe in anything but their power. They're using you. The question is anybody going to wake up? Because it's the same game being played over and over and over again. And we're never going to get to the next level until we solve this level. All right, back in just a second.
1: We don't need to agree on everything. Just enough to stand shoulder to shoulder. Glenn Beck is back in a minute.
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0: 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It was getting blurry. 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She suggested seeing a cataract surgeon. Well, last February, she asked me if I would try a procedure for dry eye, which I did not know I had. 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How do you thank someone who's giving you your vision back? There's no way you can do it properly.
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10: You know, I like to call Mitch McConnell Schrodinger's turtle. Kind of like the cat, you know, the cat is in all states until you open the box and actually view it. You know what I mean? So Mitch McConnell is in the box and he is brain dead and perfectly fine. It's only when you talk to him for 20 minutes that you understand what that cat really is, or what that turtle really is. It's sad. And it's not about him at all. It's about the GOP. Stop it. Stop it. They care so much about power. Stop it. And the families of these people. There's not a single family of any of these politicians go, enough. Enough. Dad's coming home now. Enough. Does any of them, do any of them care? It's really a sad story.
11: Hey, you know, we're doing our Bill of Rights all summer long. We're up to the Fifth Amendment, and it might be something for Plattner. Maybe we should send this to Plattner. He should learn this. He should probably learn this. Here it is, the Fifth Amendment from our Bill of Rights series. Listen, just a little bit of it.

0: thing.
1: You don't have to say a thing. Don't say anything. Right? Just don't say anything. Just I would just recommend don't say anything. Plead the fifth. It's a great song. If you listen to all of the First Amendment songs, the Second Amendment, you know, the Bill of Rights, you and your kids will learn the Bill of Rights, and they each come with a lesson plan, a conversation that you can have with your kids, no matter how old they are. So they can learn the Bill of Rights. It's really critical that we teach this. So please teach it to your kids now. 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
6: He will be greatly missed. I'm Pam Husso, Fox News. That from President Trump on social media about U.S. Senator Lindsey Graham from South Carolina, who died last night after a sudden illness, according to his office. For decades, Graham was a fixture on Capitol Hill.
7: Republicans are down another body in the Senate here right now. They're down effectively to 51. We don't know the status of Senator McConnell. And what this probably means is it creates some very tricky math in the near term until they get an immediate successor for Senator Graham in the Senate. He has been the chair of the budget committee. They've been trying to do budget reconciliation 3.0. That's something that has to come through that committee. That's going to be a problem until they get somebody else to chair that committee. It's going to be a problem in the Senate to start with. They need to try to confirm Todd Blanche as the attorney general. His confirmation hearing is this week. And just to get his vote out of committee is going to be very challenging. They won't have somebody right away.
6: Fox's Chad Pergram, Israeli Prime Minister Benjamin Netanyahu called Graham a cherished friend. He was 71. More U.S. airstrikes on Iran after the regime struck a vessel in the Strait of Hormuz. This as Iran's supreme leader vows revenge.
8: It appears that act of revenge by Iran was foiled when President Trump attended that NATO summit in Turkey, a country that borders Iran. With the ceasefire over earlier today, Israeli forces stopped a plot of their own. Troops from the IDF's Golani Division spotted Hezbollah fighters bringing anti-tank missiles into a building inside the southern Lebanon buffer zone. The IDF watched the terrorists bring these rounds into the building. They waited until the terrorists were all inside and leveled the building. The IDF said secondary explosions were seen afterwards. Recall last month, Hezbollah fired similar anti-tank rounds at an Israeli Merkava tank, killing all four soldiers inside.
6: Fox's Lucas Tomlinson. The military says it hit some 140 targets today. 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
9: 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Just click listen, then swipe right and hear the latest news updates on your time. 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
6: A deadly shooting at a Latin street festival in Toronto last night has left two people dead and others hurt. Toronto Police Service Deputy Chief Frank Barreto says an investigation is ongoing.
13: We have now established about three crime scenes, and homicide investigators and gun and gang crime investigators are on the scene as well, conducting what is a very complex investigation into what took place.
6: Police have yet to release any information on suspects. They say they have limited information on the events leading up to the shooting. A father and son are dead after their small plane crashes in Illinois.
14: Jimmy Don Lewis and his son Brayton had attended Thursday night St. Louis Cardinals Milwaukee Brewers game in St. Louis. Both were on their way home to Salome, Arkansas, but they encountered storms in Waterloo, Illinois. Their plane crashed into a field. Due to the rain and poor visibility, rescue teams didn't find the wreckage till about 5 hours after the plane went down. Chris DeMeo, Fox News.
6: 10 people are dead after a plane crash in the Bahamas that claimed the lives of several members of the country's entertainment community. The Bahamas Musicians and Entertainers Union says musicians from the Pond Band and a DJ were among those killed. The plane went down near North Andros after departing Nassau. Authorities have temporarily suspended Flamingo air flights as they investigate the crash and a separate safety incident. A woman in Alaska had to be helicoptered to an Anchorage hospital last week after being attacked by a brown bear on her front deck. State troopers say the unidentified woman opened her front door to let her dogs out when she discovered the bear and two cubs in her front yard. The woman got a shotgun from inside the house and fired about four rounds in an attempt to scare the bears away, but authorities say the bear ended up attacking her. Another woman in the house was able to scare the animals away and help the woman. Pam Husso, Fox News.
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16: Bright blue skies overhead today, warm and a bit humid with highs in the mid-80s. Highs climbing to the upper 80s Monday, plenty of sun to go around, low to possibly mid-90s in some spots through midweek. Elevated humidity will make us feel closer to 100. Looking dry most days this week, but a few showers possible Thursday. I'm WSBT 22 meteorologist Jessica Burns.
17: Right now, it's 74 degrees.
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0: 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Glenn Beck is on.
1: Hello, America. Welcome to the Glenn Beck Program. We're glad that you're here. Army Dillon is joining us. She is the DOJ's Assistant Attorney General for Civil Rights. And she is on her way to Michigan. The DOJ is sending election monitors to the battleground state of Michigan ahead of its August primary. What do they think they're going to find in Michigan? They're not happy about it in Michigan. We'll talk to her in 60 seconds. I knew I was getting scammed, end quote. That's one of my listeners, Linda. She said this to her chapter Medicare advisor. On a single phone call, she learned that the Medicare broker had talked her out of a Medicare plan she should have never left and has cost her thousands more. Unfortunately, stories like hers are not unusual. In fact, the DOJ recently sued three major Medicare brokers for allegedly claiming to be unbiased while secretly steering seniors into plans with the biggest kickbacks. Fortunately, however, for Linda, Chapter helped her get back onto the right plan, restored all the benefits she had lost, and saved her thousands of dollars on dental care alone. And she's not the only one. Chapter's helped thousands of people in this audience understand their options and find Medicare coverage that actually fits their needs. When you call Chapter, you're going to speak with an unbiased and licensed advisor right here in the U.S. who compares every Medicare plan available to you. No pressure, no sales pitch, just honest guidance about whether you're on the right plan or not. Talk to Chapter today. Dial #250, say the keyword Chapter. #250, Chapter. Welcome to the program, Harmeet Dillon. How are you, Harmeet?
2: I'm great. Always happy to be with you.
1: This is not popular in Michigan. Can you tell us what you're planning on doing, what the DOJ is doing now, and why?
2: Well, I'm going to push back a little bit. It's actually really popular with a lot of people in Michigan, including many legislators who actually reached out and specifically asked us to do this, because Michigan, like some other battleground states, has been rife with irregularities in recent election cycles. Both Republicans and Democrats have sent election monitors in the past to all these battleground states. And so some of the issues that we're going to look for in four jurisdictions where we're sending these election monitors, Detroit, East Lansing, Lansing, and Hamtramck, include, and I may have mispronounced that last one, include language issues. There's been no assessment by the DOJ in two of these jurisdictions that have high Hispanic populations as to whether they're complying with federal law relating to ballot access. There have been extremely long lines in the recent election in one of these jurisdictions that has a university on the campus in Detroit, I believe. And there is an admitted glitch in the poll book loading in the other one. So these are all based on actual irregularities that we've seen in prior elections. Now, when you look at how the Biden administration handled some of these hot spots, and I'm just talking about the primary, not the general, we're going to have a way expanded program in the general election. In prior election cycles in 2022, the person sitting in this chair in the Biden DOJ sent nine election monitors in 2022 and sent 27 in 2024. So this is not unusual. This is something DOJ does regularly. People are just upset that Republicans are taking the integrity of our elections seriously at the DOJ level for a change. That is new, and they better get used to it.
1: Good. The news broke overnight that DOJ is sending letters warning election officials, I'm quoting, in all 50 states and the District of Columbia, they will face criminal prosecution over non-citizen voting. The letter signed by Assistant Attorney General Harmeet Dillon gives states 5 days to explain how they will comply with federal voter eligibility laws and how they will maintain clean voter lists. Non-citizen voting in federal elections is extremely rare, but Trump and his administration have falsely portrayed it as a widespread issue.
2: Well, so first of all, the word left out when that hysterical commentary from the left is knowingly. So if a state election official knowingly refuses to remove non-citizens from the voter rolls, that's illegal. That is a crime under our laws. And someone who does that and conspires to do that can be prosecuted. So I'm simply informing top election officials around the country, and it includes Puerto Rico and Virgin Islands, that this is their duty. Now, a third of the states have voluntarily complied with us, and we thank them for their cooperation. And in that effort, we have found hundreds of thousands of dead people on voter rolls, and we have found tens of thousands of names of suspected non-citizens that we are now digging into through our immigration files to see whether they're appropriately on the rolls or not. In recent weeks, months, and even the last year and a half, we prosecuted numerous people at the Department of Justice for voting while not citizens of the United States. And it's indisputable, based on evidence that I've seen, that there are tens of thousands of non-citizens at a minimum on the voter rolls in just the ones that we've examined. And keep in mind, two-thirds of the states are fighting us in getting access to their up-to-date voter rolls, but we're using, you know, other means to look at some of these. And so I think that's very concerning, Glenn. Your vote and my vote is very important and precious to us. And even if one or two people are canceling out our votes, that's a problem for me. That's a problem for you as a citizen, and it's a problem for the United States. So I think it's very important that people know this. And the other thing is, what we've learned is that many of legal residents of the United States, green card holders, for example, are not aware that they're not entitled to vote in our elections. So, you know, this is educational as well. It's the duty of the states to not register those people and to inform them. And they're not doing that. I can tell you, as a 25-year California resident, you just check a box to say you're a citizen. What if you don't speak English that well, or you don't understand the distinction between citizenship and that green card you have that is a legal status? You'd be checking that box, and indeed thousands of people do that. And then they vote, and then they're, you know, making themselves criminals and also subject to deportation. We don't want that for law-abiding people. So I think this is simply good hygiene of our voter rolls. And I think it is unfortunately necessary that we remind people of their duties. I know they're clutching their pearls, they're really upset, but if they're following the law, they have nothing to worry about.
1: You you did this during the 2024 election. I mean, you had monitors everywhere. You personally were overseeing a lot of it. And I think that's one of the reasons why we had such, you know, a clean role in some places. What did you learn from that?

0: just complete incompetence on the part of county officials at that time. And so what's different about the DOJ is we have a right to do this under federal law, so we don't have to ask for permission. We're going to go in and we're going to observe, just like, by the way, decades of lawyers at the Civil Rights Division have done in both Republican and Democrat administrations, and no one squawked about it the way that they are today. And it's a good thing when the federal government is there to ensure that the law is enforced. I think it makes everyone feel more confident. And, you know, while we're just doing it for six states and nine jurisdictions in the upcoming primaries, you know, most of the primaries have already occurred, you can look for a much more expanded presence on the ground of federal election monitors in the 2026 election, because I want every citizen who votes on both sides to feel confident in the outcome of those elections. Now, monitors alone are not going to help us do that. There's no federal monitor that's going to fix California's wacky ways and delays that they count votes, which is worse than almost every third world country. But at a minimum, we can ensure that there are eyes and ears there from the feds, and we can then, you know, take action swiftly and step in. Now, this is not a substitute for private election monitoring. The parties are going to do that. I know that there are going to be congressional monitors going from, you know, I assume both parties. This is our sacred right and duty. It's part of the First Amendment to be able to observe what's happening as we cast our votes and ballots. And that was frustrated in 2020, as you know. Again, I was a lawyer who was with the campaigns at that time. And our colleagues were prevented from witnessing exactly what was going on in Detroit, one of the places I'm sending election monitors in the upcoming weeks, in Pennsylvania and Philadelphia specifically. And so people don't know whether they can trust the outcomes of those elections when there's cardboard taped over the counting areas, when there's mysterious incidents and occurrences that nobody bothers to explain, when people are taking thumb drives and moving them around and there's no valid explanation and witness to that. So I want to put a stop to all that chatter on both sides by having a very transparent process.
1: So I talked to the first assistant U.S. attorney in, I think, Central California. And he was talking to us about, you know, doing an investigation and saying, hey, we're just looking for any evidence. And if anybody has anything, they want to come forward and tell us about it. And he wasn't saying that there was corruption at the time. Have we found, do we have any updates on California? Have you found anything? Is it look clean? What's the story there?
0: I think you're referring to my dear friend and colleague, Bill Asaley, who's running the Los Angeles office and investigations. And I'm not able to comment on what has been found at this time. We don't comment on the fruits of ongoing investigations, but I can promise you that whatever has been found so far isn't the end of it. And so absolutely people should come forward if they've witnessed, for example, just in Los Angeles, I was with Bill just a few weeks ago where we announced the indictment and later guilty plea of a woman who signed up untold dozens or hundreds of, I'm sure hundreds actually, of homeless people on Skid Row illegally because not that they're not entitled to vote, but she paid them to register to vote. That's illegal. She paid them for signatures on signature petitions. That's illegal. And she gave them her former home address to use as their voter registration address. All illegal, illegal, illegal. We caught this one woman doing it, thanks to independent journalists. And I'm sure that this is a much bigger problem. So we'd like to catch all of that fraud, and we'd like to put a stop to it wherever it's occurring in the United States. By the way, whether it's being done by anybody of any party, it is intolerable and it needs to stop.
1: Right. And how bad is the punishment?
0: We'll see. Sentencing hasn't occurred in that case. She is pleading guilty. So I think we'll see. But, I think it all depends on how many predicate acts you can prove and how long it's been going on, who else is involved. People don't do this in a vacuum. There's money to be made. There's big money in states like California that have signature petitions. Michigan is another one. There's big money to be had in circulating these petitions. And there's fraud in petition circulation. And it occurs at the highest level and at the lowest level. And so catching the people who are shelling out the money would be the big prize here. And so we're definitely looking to follow those threads.
1: Harmeet, always good to have you on. Thank you so much. God bless you.
0: Thank you, Glenn.
1: Keep up the good work. You bet. Bye-bye.

0: Parmeet Dhillon, DOJ's Assistant Attorney General. She is on top of civil rights. All right, we're going to take a quick break. I want to tie something in that I saw at the Smithsonian. I mean, we've been here before. This is not new. We've been here before, and I want to share something when we come back here in just a minute.
1: Glenn Beck is back after this.

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0: I spoke to the president over the last weekend, and he said that he was he had just seen the special Golden Door, and he said everybody has to see this. We're making it available now. It's the Golden Door from Ellis Island to the White House. If you're concerned at all about illegal immigration and what to do, we have produced a special for Torch, and it is available now on YouTube, and it is also available at torch250.com or on the app, the Torch app, for the insiders, with the live Q&A that I did after the special last Wednesday. Now, I want to take you to something that Delia Ramirez, she's a congresswoman, this is what she posted. She just posted, ICE fatally shot a man in Texas. Listen carefully to this. ICE fatally shot a man in Texas. His son reportedly witnessed the death. The greatest threat to our safety is DHS, CBP, and ICE as they continue to violently attack our neighbors and trample the rights of our residents. Enough is enough. We must melt ICE Act and dismantle DHS. The greatest threat to our safety? Really? Now, go back and what I just said, how did this happen? What just happened? Because it sounds like, the way she writes this, an ICE agent targeted a U.S. citizen, that's what she meant by resident, right? And shot him in cold blood in front of his son for no reason. This is why you always have to go to the original source. Because people are taking her tweet and they are now saying, see, another senseless killing by ICE. But here's what actually happened. Okay. July 7, 2026, approximately 6:50 a.m. Central Time, ICE law enforcement attempted to conduct a vehicle stop as part of a targeted enforcement operation to arrest an illegal alien. The driver of the vehicle, Lorenzo Aguilera, an illegal alien from Mexico, attempted to evade arrest. From information that we're receiving, he rammed an ICE law enforcement vehicle, refused to follow multiple verbal commands, and then weaponized his vehicle in an attempt to run an ICE law enforcement officer over, resulting in the officer firing his weapon in self-defense. The driver was struck. The emergency services immediately contacted. Driver was transported to the hospital and passed away from his injuries. DHS OIG is now leading an investigation into the agent involved shooting. FBI Houston is leading an investigation into the potential assault on a federal law enforcement officer. This is a developing situation. Update the public when more information is available. Well, now that's a different story entirely, isn't it? Because in this version, the illegal alien tried to run over one of our agents who had to fire in self-defense. But depending on where you read this story, you'll have a totally different idea of what happened. That's how split we are as a country. Half of the country is calling ICE evil, and the other half is supporting them. Why? Well, I don't know which one is true. I suspect the ICE version is true. But you have an independent investigation going on to tell us which one is true. And by the way, I can guarantee you there was a vest cam. So which one do you think it is? The ICE agent pulled this guy over and then innocently shot him in front of his son? Oh, my gosh. Do you remember? You remember the musical Hamilton? Oh, I hate this thing. Anyway, it was a smash hit. Liberals all loved it. He became their favorite founding father. He's one of my least favorite founding fathers. But you know what? Let me just point out something. The Broadway cast of Hamilton lectured Mike Pence from the stage about how scared they were about, I don't know, diversity or something. I'm sure the actors don't agree with immigration ideas from Trump. But ironically, Hamilton makes Trump look like a liberal on this. They're in the show Hamilton, and they're talking about how horrible Trump is on immigration. Well, again, it depends on whether you get your information from stage actors or actual history. Listen to this. This is from the special The Golden Door. Listen.
2: And from this same harbor, America imported men like Alexander Hamilton. He was an orphan from the Caribbean islands. Hamilton arrived after his mother died from tropical fever. He was poor, unknown, and born in a British colony. But he would go on to become one of the architects of the American Republic itself. Today, Hamilton is celebrated as an immigration icon, but Hamilton's actual views on immigration were far more complicated than the modern audience might expect. As America grew, Hamilton became increasingly concerned about what happened when immigration outpaced assimilation.
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5: Fox News, I'm Paul Stevens. Reaction pouring into the unexpected death of U.S. Senator Lindsey Graham. South Carolina Governor Henry McMaster calling the longtime lawmaker irreplaceable.
6: He was somebody who was always on the move. He had been overseas. He's somebody who had been, you know, working on the Ukraine issue, had been working with President Trump.
5: And that's Fox's Chad Pergram on Truth Social. The president calling Graham, quote, a true American patriot. Lindsey Graham passing away at 71. The Strait of Hormuz is closed after the U.S. says the regime there hit another ship.
7: The U.S. responded by striking about 140 targets in southern Iran, including missile and drone sites, naval capabilities, and surveillance equipment.
5: And that is Fox's Marianne Rafferty. But again, now we have conflicting stories as to whether or not that strait actually remains closed or not. 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
2: Now, from the Glass Doctor of Indiana Weather Center, here's your Storm Alert weather forecast.
8: Bright blue skies overhead today, warm and a bit humid with highs in the mid-80s. Highs climbing to the upper 80s Monday, plenty of sun to go around, low to possibly mid-90s in some spots through midweek. Elevated humidity will make us feel closer to 100. Looking dry most days this week, but a few showers possible Thursday. I'm WSPT 22 meteorologist Jessica Burns.
9: Right now it's 75 degrees.

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0: you know, there has been a radical demand by members of Congress, and it's a very dangerous one, really, really dangerous. And it got them, you know, branded as and wrecker as wreckers and you know, anti-American, and they were sent home early, like, you know, like a bunch of kids that wouldn't sit still. Here's what they wanted. They wanted you to prove that you were a citizen before you register to vote. Okay, show an ID before you cast a ballot. You know, that's the whole revolution. That is the thing. I mean, this is that's the thing. They want you to believe that the people asking for that are a threat to the Republic, not the people who are not showing a voter ID to vote. Okay, you show a card when you buy cold medicine. You show your card. Well, I don't think Mike Johnson did when he got onto the Gulfstream, but he showed his card. You know, you have to show a card when you board a plane, when you open a bank account to pick up a package the government itself is holding for you. But you ask a man to show, you know, an ID before he shows, before he chooses who's president, and suddenly you're the extremist. Suddenly you're the danger. I got to tell you, this is so ridiculous. I went to several museums in Washington, D.C., and I found a few items that I thought were important. In fact, I took a picture of this. I'll have to send it to Ricky so she can post it online. I took a picture of two different ballot boxes. They were from the 1800s, and they were made of glass, you know, like hand-blown glass. And the reason why they were made of glass is because nobody trusted the people taking the ballots. I want to put it in the ballot box myself, and I want to make sure there's some mechanism, there's not some mechanism that separates my ballot from the other. I want to make sure I see mine going in. And then when you're counting, I want to see you take the lid off, and I want to see your hand go in and pick up the same ballots that I know I put in. Okay, this is from the 1800s. We've never trusted, nor should you ever trust people when it comes to power. So a couple of weeks ago, small group of the House decide they want to, you know, they want this Save America Act, proof of citizenship to register, photo ID to vote. It's passed the chamber already more than once, and every time it sails across the Capitol, dies in a drawer in the Senate. So a dozen or so members did something that almost nobody in the building has stomach for anymore. They stopped the machine. No, we're not going to grease the rules and let the floor run its pleasant little schedule while you know, the one thing that everybody wants sits untouched. No, no. And the speaker's answer, this is before he got on the Gulfstream, which I'm still trying to explain. Where does the Speaker of the House get the money for the Gulfstream? It's weird. Maybe the government is paying for the Gulfstream. I don't know, but it seems excessive for one guy on a Gulfstream. But anyway, he had to send everybody home, you know, for the fourth. Here's the thing I want you to really take away from this, because this is what it either dies or it gets done. The people that, you know, gummed up the works, they didn't go quiet. You know, a man who blocks the vote and then spends his recess apologizing for the inconvenience, then it's just theater. A man who blocks the vote and then stands in his own district and says out loud, "I did it and I'll do it again until it reaches the president's desk." That man has leverage. That man is the reason this moves at all. Okay, so here's how this is supposed to work. Not through the front door, because the front door needs 60 votes and the other side will never give it 60. So the plan is reconciliation, the budget process, where you only need a simple majority. 51, no filibuster to climb. To get there, you have to strip it down to the bone. Citizenship and ID. I'm okay with that. Drop all the extra riders, make it so clean that no Republican who has ever said the words election integrity into a camera can find any place to hide. You want to vote no? Great, vote no. Do it in the daylight and explain to the people back home why this bridge was just a bridge too far for you. It won't be easy. Never is. The Senate parliamentarian already has, you know, looked at the bigger version of this. It doesn't belong in a budget bill. Okay, fine. Whatever. Keep fighting. Keep fighting. The leader over there doesn't want to touch the filibuster and doesn't, you know, just doesn't want any of this, okay? None of it is a reason to fold. It is a map of exactly where the spine has to hold. And it comes back to a few people, the ones who will constantly take the arrows, because leadership doesn't discover courage on its own. It gets dragged toward it by the people willing to be called names. You have called me, people have called me names. Oh my gosh, for so long. I hear these people on the, you know, in Congress on the left say, oh, we're getting called names. Stand in line, you rookie. We're getting death threats. Really? Are you now? You know, my family, you know, my children, I apologize to my children. I don't know how many times on 4th of July, because we were walking in, we wanted to stay together as a family and we had to have security on us. And at one point we had to duck into a gift shop because we had people who were following us. We would stop and turn around. They would stop, turn around. They were following us. Didn't know if they were hostile or not. Had no idea. We were just constantly, as a family, it felt under attack. We couldn't just be a family. And we're in this gift shop and we're standing in the corner of this gift shop, buried back in the corner where nobody could see us from the outside or from the door, until we had the DC police arrive. And the DC police, there were like six of them came, who then had to escort the family to a vehicle so we could get out of there. It was awful. It was absolutely awful. And I can't tell you, I apologize to my children over and over again. I'm like, I'm sorry, guys. I'm sorry. And my son looked at me. He said, Dad, we don't know life without this. We've grown up with this. Going someplace with you, it's what we expect. Don't worry about it. That's not right. It's just not right. I am not complaining about it. I know that it comes with the job. But for anybody who thinks that, you know, they're on the left and all of a sudden they're getting heat, look at the people that you have. Look at the people who have shot people on my side. Look at the number of attempts on people's lives. I've lost friends. So please give it a rest. Some of us have lived with this for 25 years and know our lives, our fortunes, and our sacred honor is not just something written down on a piece of paper. But every inch of movement that you're going to see on securing the vote will come from people who have decided the insult and the hassle is worth it. And when it gets done, it will not be because the speaker had a clever week. It'll be because of a small number of people refused to let the building run smoothly over the top of a promise they made to you. I'm really done. I'm genuinely done being lectured about who the radicals are. Really? Really? You used to at least have a very small veneer, a very thin veneer of, we love the Constitution and the founders and we support all of these things. You're now democratic socialists who actually have people talking about the destruction of the country. You had Elizabeth Warren this week with somebody in Iran chanting death to America. Please, I get it. I know exactly who the radicals are, okay? I know exactly who they are. So, please, I'm done. You watch who's winning their primaries. You watch the socialists, the actual self-described, seize the thing socialist, climbing the ladder, sweeping the races towards the controls of a national party, while the old guard stands there and refuses to say anything out loud. That's not a fringe anymore. That's a wing with the hand on the wheel. And in that same country, at the same moment, we're told the fanatics, the truly frightening people, are the ones who want to make sure that the person voting is who they say he is. No, no. I say return the glass boxes. I want to see the ballot box clearly. And that's not extremism. That's the oldest, plainest form of trust there is. And I'll accept the outcome. If America decides they want to go socialist and it's a fair count, like, what am I going to do about it? What am I going to do about it? I'll fight and fight and fight, but I'm not going to cheat. If that's what the American people say they want, well, I'll continue to fight, but that's what they actually said. If you take this away, you don't have a democracy. You have something that no one has any reason to believe. The people who stand in the doorway right now, blocking all of this crap in Washington, until you get this done, they're going to pay a high price. You're going to pay a high price. But isn't the high price worth it? I mean, geez, look at the blood and everything that has been spilled for this. And this is the price at this time that we have to pay. Hold the line. Finish the things that we start. This one can get done. It can get done. But it won't get done if we say, I'm too tired. I don't want to fight this anymore. It's never going to get done. Once you say it's never going to get done, you know, the biggest fear I have is that Americans tire out and they say, I'm just tired of fighting. I just don't want to fight anymore. I just don't want to make this case anymore. It's never going to get done. Once you believe the Republic is over, the Republic is over. Once you believe that we will not have transparency in our elections, we won't have transparency in our elections. The entire thing is built on faith. Do not lose hope and do not lose faith. I personally think we're winning. I personally think there are so many good things that are happening. And I don't think I know the half of it. I've never seen my fellow countrymen, a group of people, get it as much as they get it right now, who are actually in positions of power. They know what they're fighting. I don't have to go. I remember when I was traveling with the president before the election of 2024. And I would ask him all the time, do you understand this? I mean, do you really understand that, you know, China is influential? Yes. Do you understand about the Tides Foundation and what they've built over the years? And I never really felt like anybody really got it. They didn't understand how deep the root. I do now. I think they get it. Not everybody, but I think enough of them get it. That gives me great hope. Do not get blackpilled. You keep standing. What Harmeet Dhillon is doing, what the DOJ is doing, what the Office of the Vice President is doing, what the DOJ is doing with China and Singham, those things are real. They're real. Have hope, real hope, because its foundation is truth. Back in just a minute.
1: 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Don't lose touch. Glenn Beck will be back after this.
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10: There's so many things I want to talk about and touch on. Let me just do a couple things here. We play Cut 4. This is the winner. CNN interviewed the winner of the Benjamin Franklin lookalike contest. Just to show you that, no, it's not you. It's not you. The world has gone insane. Here they are interviewing. Go ahead, cut four.
11: I thought it was just a little like nerd meetup, and we all got to just show our like, you know, flex our brains, and it became the biggest thing ever.
12: Okay, congratulations on your win. Thank you so much for sharing it. Brianna, Laura, you
10: okay,
12: can't
10: stop.
12: Beat this.
10: That's enough. Do you notice they didn't talk to a man because the winner is a black woman? Again, it's a Ben Franklin lookalike contest. Now, maybe there was nobody else that entered that didn't, you know, there was no man that looked like Benjamin Franklin or whatever. Like, I don't know, she's got the long gray hair. You know, maybe that's what it was. It was just such a horribly attended deal. But if there were actual candidates who are men who looked like, I mean, I've seen people that play Ben Franklin and look like Ben Franklin, and none of them are black women. Oh my gosh, we are so insane. By the way, I know that's to be true because I had a 20-minute conversation with Mitch McConnell last night. No, I didn't. Okay. No, I didn't. And anybody, I could do a really bad playback of the conversations that were happening, but I'm not going to because Ricky said, please don't do that. But I can do it. I could. And the younger Glenn would have been doing it the whole day. But let me just say this. You know what the conversation, because I could have a conversation. I had a great 20-minute conversation with Joe Biden yesterday. And you know what it was? And you're wearing shoes today. That's nice. Your shoes. Oh, I'm wearing shoes today. You can have a 20-minute conversation with Joe Biden. You can have a 20-minute conversation with Mitch McConnell. But when did the GOP become the same people that we've been complaining about?
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2: Hello, America, from the nation's capital. This is the Glenn Beck Program. We're glad you're here. I want to talk to you a little bit about Zoran Mondani and what he said, did a speech in New York City. It was radically different than, you know, any speech that I've ever heard given on 4th of July by an elected official. But I want to play part of it. And I want to talk to you a little bit about this socialism that we hear so much speak about. Just about everything that you know about socialism is probably outdated. And I'll explain that coming up in 60 seconds.
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4: As we mark 250 years, what do we see? We see a city of contradictions within a nation of contradictions. We see the wealthiest country in the history of the world, one where children go to sleep hungry while the world's first trillionaire hungers for more. We see monopolies that dominate every industry and oligarchs who buy elections. We see masked agents terrorizing our streets, eating food cooked by our undocumented neighbors before spiriting them away in unmarked vans. We see a nation whose immense wealth has been built by those with calloused, dirt-streaked hands, those who toil on factory floors and chisel into stone. And we see a nation that has allowed so much of that wealth to be held instead in the soft hands of a precious few.
2: The soft hands of a precious few. Let's just use Elon Musk. Has he not earned his money? I mean, I don't know how you earn $1 trillion, quite honestly. But does he not deserve what he has brought to the world through speech and technology, communications, what he has done for the world where they can now communicate freely in countries where you could not be free to speak? He's got the satellite system up. He's reinvented the car and given all of the tech. He didn't put a patent on it. He gave the patents away for free so anyone can use it. He is transforming the idea of space. He is building a space economy, which you won't understand for another 5 to 10 years. But when that thing hits, you will understand. He may have soft hands, but he's done the intellectual plowing of almost every field. I don't want to get this. I'm just tired of socialism. I'm tired. I just wish we could have an honest conversation. But we are dealing with so many people that are so uninformed. Yes, there are great disparities in wealth. Yes. And you say, and while they're buying elections, yes, like Soros. Do you mean Soros or is he exempt? Because I would like the money to get out of politics as well, but it's not an honest fight. Most people who are saying that's not honest. If you have a problem with all the money in politics, good, good. So do I. If you have a problem with corrupt capitalism, so do I. But the answer is not bigger government. But socialism will work. Let me tell you, America's been told a really simple story for a very long time. If America could only be more like Denmark. Now, we're not even talking about Denmark or Sweden, you know, or Norway anymore. We're not talking about that. They are talking about a different kind of socialism now. But let's just say they're talking about, we just want to be like Norway and Sweden. It's the favorite exhibit in almost every debate about capitalism in government. The Nordic countries, they're proof socialism works. But before you remodel your house after somebody else's blueprint, let's walk through the front door first, okay? Because the story that almost everyone tells you about Scandinavian nations leaves out the part that actually made Scandinavia successful. The leaders themselves reject the label socialist. Don't believe me? Look it up. The former Danish prime minister, Anders Rasmussen or something, came to the United States and addressed it directly. He said, Americans associate Denmark with socialism. Then he added, and I'm quoting, Denmark is far from a socialist planned economy. Denmark is a market economy. Wow, where are the posters for that? That's a remarkable statement. Imagine somebody insisting Texas is a communist state while the governor keeps coming out going, we're not, we're Texas, we're not communist. And yet the myth survives somehow. So what's really happening? The Nordic countries have built generous welfare states. That part is absolutely true. They provide universal health coverage, college is subsidized, heavily subsidized or free. Parents receive paid leave. Safety nets are extensive. But those benefits sit on top of economies that depend on capitalism every single day. Not just capitalism, competitive capitalism. Strong property rights, private ownership, entrepreneurship, open trade, innovation. Businesses that are expected to compete in the marketplace rather than survive on government protection. Those days are long gone. And this is the part that never makes it to a campaign speech. According to the Index of Economic Freedom, Denmark has consistently ranked among the freest economies in the entire world. The country most often used to argue against capitalism scores routinely as the world's freest capitalist economy. Wow, does that make you curious at all? At all? I mean, should we look into that? During the post-war decades, Sweden dramatically expanded government spending, the taxes, the regulation. By the 1970s and into the 1980s, economic growth slowed way down. Investments weakened. Entrepreneurs left. Some of Sweden's most successful companies and business leaders moved. They just moved out of the country. IKEA relocated ownership to the Netherlands. Tetra Pak moved to Switzerland. Sweden's relative standing among wealthy nations fell sharply for two decades. And then everybody turns away and doesn't say, so what happened next? Sweden didn't double down. Okay, they didn't double down. It reversed course. Governments from both the left and the right reduced regulations. They ref-

health centers. Taxes were restructured. Markets were liberalized. The reforms were not a rejection of the welfare state. They were an acknowledgement that somebody first has to create the wealth to pay for it. It's really hard to redistribute prosperity after you've regulated prosperity out of existence. And that's what New York is doing. And here's another fact that surprises most Americans. The Nordic countries, they don't finance their governments primarily on taxing billionaires. Did you know that? Nope. They tax everyone. The cashier, the plumber, the teacher, the nurse, the mechanic. Not just the billionaire, everyone. In Denmark and Sweden, value-added taxes of around 25% apply to everyday purchases. So that means if you want this, your taxes are going to go up at the very bottom, and you're going to get a 25% VAT tax. You buy shoes, furniture, television, dinner at a restaurant, a significant amount of that. 25% goes to the government. Income taxes are broad. Payroll taxes are broad. Consumption taxes are broad, meaning everybody pays them. And the system works there because almost everyone contributes. Now, do you think Americans are going to accept that? Because I don't. Would you trade that? Another myth deserves some attention here. Many people believe Scandinavia punishes wealth more aggressively than America. Nope, nope, nope. The reality is that several Nordic countries actually have abolished their wealth taxes because they don't work. Sweden, get this one, no longer has an inheritance tax. Norway is debating reducing its wealth taxes because the high net worth individuals are leaving the country. That's what's happening in California. Where are they going? They're leaving New York to go to Florida. They're leaving California to go to Texas. If it was all countrywide, these extensive socialist taxes, they'd leave America. Because the policymakers understand something every country eventually discovers, but we just don't. Capital moves. Entrepreneurs move. Investments move. Governments compete as well. And here's one of the biggest misunderstandings we have. It's on healthcare. Healthcare is free. It's not free. It's never free. Nothing's free. Nordic healthcare systems are financed through the taxes that everybody pays taxes. Citizens pay throughout their working lives. Many systems also include co-payments for doctor visits, prescription drugs, or specialist care. Look at Canada. You're paying for private insurance on top of it. Now, different countries use different arrangements. Some are good, some are not. The point is, it's not that their systems are bad. The point is that they're paid for by the taxpayer and not the billionaire. Somebody always has to pay. The bill doesn't just go away. It just arrives in a different envelope. Let me give you this. This is even more interesting. Nordic countries are filled with private companies. 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They all compete around the world, and their governments expect them to succeed because those companies generate the tax revenue that supports the welfare system. Why do you hate successful companies if they're expected to pay taxes? But our taxes, everything is so screwed up here. We've made special exemptions for everyone. Everyone should pay taxes. No successful business, no generous welfare state. It's that simple. You get rid of business, you don't have the welfare. Another ingredient that economists often point to, and that is trust, something we don't have. Sweden, Denmark, Finland, Norway consistently are the highest trust societies in the world. People generally believe their neighbors will obey the rules. Now, that's changing because of the border situation. Government corruption is relatively low. It's not here. Institutions enjoy broad public confidence. Not here. Look at the fraud that's going on. That kind of social capital is incredibly valuable.
because it lowers the transaction cost. It simplifies regulation.

0: It allows systems to function with fewer layers of enforcement. Trust, you cannot legislate trust. It develops over generations, and once it's gone, it's gone. And that's why culture matters, and institutions matter, and history matters. I'm not selling the Nordic model down the river, and I'm not saying it's perfect. It has its strengths, it has its weaknesses, like every system designed by human beings. The real lesson here is not about socialism versus capitalism. The real lesson here, I think, is about intellectual honesty. If somebody proves or points to Denmark as proof that socialism works, now you have the information. You have to say, would you acknowledge the Denmark's commitment to private enterprise and taxes? If somebody praises Sweden's welfare system, you want to mention Sweden's market reforms after 1990? Well, Finland, their public services. We want to mention Finland's strong support for private business and global competition. You know, good ideas don't travel alone. Neither do bad ones. The danger comes when we import only the policies we like while ignoring the conditions that make them possible. It's like pointing to a championship football team and deciding the secret to winning is a fancy stadium. No, it's not. Yeah, but look at the stadium. It's visible. Yeah, but the years of practice? I don't see that. Well, but they may not be visible. Well, it's really the secret is the trophy. No, it's the discipline that you don't see in the case. The welfare benefits are visible, but the productive economy underneath often isn't. And every society eventually faces the same question. How much can you distribute? The answer depends on the other question that comes first. How much can you produce? That's the question that humbles governments. History's filled with nations that become wealthy and then debate how to share the prosperity. History's also filled with nations that try to distribute prosperity before they've created it. And those stories always end the same way. The pie shrinks. Everybody receives a smaller slice. The Nordic companies remind us something worth remembering. Markets create wealth. Governments redistribute that wealth should you choose. But you can't redistribute wealth that no longer exists. And that's what New York needs to learn. Back in a minute.
1: Glenn Beck will be right back.

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3: So I was at the Midway on June 6th, USS Midway, and I talked briefly about the history of Midway Island and how the U.S. came to possess it. Did you know that? Do you know how the Midway, how we got those islands? This is the craziest thing. Bird crap. We're out in the middle of nowhere, and a captain, this is in the 1800s, and an island pops up, and it's a little teeny island, and he's like, oh my gosh, look at that, it's full of bird crap. And at the time, because we needed fertilizer, bird crap was worth a fortune. And so we're like, we claim this bird crap for the United States of America. And it turns out to be one of the critical battles in World War II. And a lot of people just think that everything is just meh, but that the right to say meh has been earned and paid for by somebody. 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It's really good. Here's a clip of it. 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
4: 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And most Americans say, meh. 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
12: Pam Puso. Tributes from around the world to Republican U.S. Senator Lindsey Graham, who died last night at the age of 71 after a sudden illness.
13: Such an American patriot. He was unabashedly for America, and he was unabashedly against the enemies of America.
12: Israeli Prime Minister Benjamin Netanyahu, Senate Majority Leader John Thune called Graham a strong ally to freedom-loving countries across the globe. High water has receded in southeastern Missouri following catastrophic flash flooding.
14: Recovery crews are assessing damage and clearing debris using specialized equipment. The Missouri DOT inspecting and repairing flood-damaged roads.
12: That's Fox Weather's Jane Minar. At least one person is reported dead. Hundreds of people have been rescued or evacuated. 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
2: Now, from the Glass Doctor of Indiana Weather Center, here's your Storm Alert weather forecast.
15: Bright blue skies overhead today, warm and a bit humid with highs in the mid-80s. Highs climbing to the upper 80s Monday, plenty of sun to go around, low to possibly mid-90s in some spots through midweek. Elevated humidity will make us feel closer to 100. Looking dry most days this week, but a few showers possible Thursday. I'm WSBT 22 meteorologist Jessica Burns.
16: Right now, it's 79 degrees.
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0: And now we're arguing about birthright citizenship. Why all these suicide packs? The 14th Amendment was specifically written for the children of freed slaves, not for people who fly in, have a baby, and claim instant citizenship for the child while the parents stay illegal. That's insanity. That's not what the authors intended, and pretending otherwise is madness and wildly dishonest. We're also not the destination of import for false and dangerous ideologies, nor corruption from people who come here fleeing corruption. The Somali fraud cases, people were brought here under the promise that they would strengthen America. And what happens? With some of our own politicians' help, they set up massive welfare scams, ripping off the very taxpayers that welcomed them here. We brought you in to make America better, and now you're stealing from us? That is not the huddled masses yearning to breathe free.
1: That's a clip from Golden Door, the 14th Amendment and Somali fraud. I talked to the president over the weekend. He said, I just saw the special. He says, great. Everybody should see this special. You'll learn an awful lot. And you'll learn that immigration is not a suicide pact. It's called the Golden Door. It's available now at glennbeck.com/torch. Tom Homan is, with me. He is our border czar. And the guy who went in and fixed Minnesota, what an incredible job. That thing was spiraling out of control, and you just show up and it takes care of itself. So thank you for that. Thank you.
2: Yeah. It didn't take care of itself. The president called me one morning, woke me up and said, you need to go to Minnesota and fix this mess. And I said, when? He said, today. So I went up there within a few hours. I was on the ground in Minnesota.
1: So I saw something, just today, where it was Mom Donnie on 4th of July saying that these guys just show up in masks and unmarked vans, and they're just taking all these people away. Can you respond to that?
2: Yeah, well, you know, what Mom Donnie doesn't understand, we're doing the same thing we've done for decades. We're enforcing immigration law. And the reason we're wearing masks is because of the 8,000% increase in death threats. I mean, just not against the agents, against their spouses and their children. So same thing I've yelled at every Democrat on the Hill that says, take the mask off. I said, we'll take the mask off when you stop going on national media and comparing ICE to the Nazis and the secret police, because you are driving the hate. You are driving the hateful rhetoric that's causing the spike in attacks. I said, so why don't you support ICE, because they're enforcing laws that you wrote. So if they're the secret police for enforcing that, what's it make you? You wrote the law. Right. So stop the hateful rhetoric and masks can come off quickly.
1: There's no chance of that happening, is there? They don't seem to be slowing down. And I don't understand, how do you deal with a city like New York that's a sanctuary city and they're not going to comply? How are we a country if cities can just pick and choose what they want to do? And they're becoming more and more belligerent about it.
2: Exactly. So, you know, thank God Todd Blanche and his people are filing lawsuits against sanctuary cities. And some are looking good. A few, we've had some recent setbacks in a couple of them, but you got radical judges that make decisions not based on law, but out of hatred for the Trump administration. But we're appealing those decisions. So I really think we'll be successful in the sanctuary city lawsuits. Because, you know, and what I explained to, you know, Governor Hochul, and we want to talk about Minnesota, Governor Hochul just signed legislation that ended our 287G agreements with some, you know, big sheriffs in New York State. She refused for any county jail to work with us on detention space. And I sat down with her, explained to her what we did in Minnesota. I said, you know, the way we fix Minnesota, we gain support from the local sheriffs so we can arrest the bad guy in the safety and security of a jail, which is safer for the agent, safer for the alien, and safer for the community. One agent arrests one bad guy. But what you force us in Minnesota to do, since they're a sanctuary state, we got to send a whole team out, which is six or seven people on a fugitive team, fugitive operation team, to go arrest somebody in the public. So if you let us into jail, rather than, you know, six people on the streets looking at this guy, we got one person in the jail. It just makes sense. And that's how we won Minnesota. We got unprecedented support. So that caused us to take more of our agents off the street and do it in the jail. And I explained it to Governor Hochul. And I said, because when you force us into the street, we got to send teams out there to do that. When we find the bad guy, which we will, many times are with others. Others that are in the country illegally may not be a public safety threat, but they're coming too. So it results in more agents in the streets. It results in more collateral arrests. And it's a community safety issue when you release a public safety threat back.
1: How does she respond to that?
2: Completely ignored and signed the legislation 3 weeks later. And that's why I told her, okay, now you forced us to send more agents to New York to enforce the immigration law when it would have took less because you took the efficiencies of the jail away. And what she's ignoring is the fact now we can't rent a bed from a sheriff. So every illegal alien we arrest in New York will be immediately put on an airplane and sent out of state. How does that benefit the immigrant community? And, they're going to go through
1: the
2: proceedings.
1: Process.
2: Yeah. They have no access to their family because we moved them out of state. So it wasn't about protecting the immigrant community. This is about her supporting sanctuary.
1: Isn't there something in the Constitution about the supremacy of the federal law?
2: Absolutely. And I think that's why DOJ is all over this, some of these sanctuary cities.
1: You think that's coming next?
2: Well, they've already filed lawsuits against several. And we got to keep doing it. I know Todd Blanche is serious about it. President Trump's serious about taking these sanctuary cities on. But what sanctuary cities are causing because of their policies is we're going to flood the zone. I mean, we got 10,000 new agents, about 8,000 around border right now. All these new resources are going to be assigned to sanctuary cities because that's where the problem is. We don't have that problem in Florida, right? We don't have that problem in Texas. The sheriffs and chiefs are working with us. So when you take that efficiency away and we got to send more fugitive teams out, that's where the surge of agents are going to go, to sanctuary states like New York.
1: When you put the agents, or maybe you didn't do it, but ICE agents went in and they were serving at airports, I think, during the shutdown. And I went through an airport and they were handing out water and they were polite and nice. And I thought, this is the best PR for ICE I've seen. You have to hire more people to do all these things. They are so hated by some. Are you concerned at all about them turning dark at all just because of what they have to go through, that they just become callous?
2: No, I think, like every agency, there's bad dentists, there's bad doctors, and every police agency has their share of issues, but I think the men and women of ICE that perform remarkable under the stress. The airports, President Trump, again, I had more jobs than Marco Rubio because he called me up that one day and says he needs agents at the airport. What do you think about agents at the airport, Tom? I said, I think it's a brilliant idea. He goes, good, you're in charge of it. So, but doing that, number one, we were able to secure the airports. A lot of TSA agents were out. We secured the exit lanes. We were able to, move people through the lines quicker, get the traveling Americans through the airport quicker. But it also did what you just said. It put a new face on ICE because they don't have to wear masks in the airport because they're not doing operations, right? Mm-hmm. And it got people to interact with them. And they understood, look, these are great people. These are moms and dads too. They have children, they have families, and they're simply there to help the American people travel and keep the airport safe.
1: This birthright, or the birthright citizenship, in Texas, we've seen this birthing center that is China. Are there ways, are you guys going in and arresting and breaking that? Is there anything you could do to the people who are running those things?
2: Sometimes yes, sometimes no. But HSI, Homeland Security Investigation, has increased the birth tourism investigations. People who come under, who lie in the application, come under false pretenses. They're coming here for business or coming here, for pleasure. In fact, they're coming here for birth. So HSI is looking at the birth tourism investigations. They've tripled down on it, especially after the Supreme Court decision. So, it's unfortunate the decision came about. I'm not an attorney, but I can tell you, birthright citizenship is a major driver of illegal immigration, number one. But number two, more concerning, is the national security issue. When you have hundreds of thousands of U.S. citizens from China and Russia and other countries who are not our friends that can come back to this country and change.
1: How real is that? People would say, oh, please, it's mostly not that. How real is that?
2: It's real. I mean, if anybody thinks, China is not our friend, and I don't think Russia's our friend, and they're the two biggest countries that deal with coming to the United States for bird tourism. You got Chinese and, you know, the North Mariana Islands and Guam. I mean, it's a real issue, and it's something we're looking at right now. We're tripling down on it because of the recent decision. It's just going to inspire more people to take advantage of it. It's a national security issue that could have been fixed with the right decision. But now we got to live with it, and we got to deal with it.
1: President told me maybe 6 months ago, we were talking on the phone, and I said, how concerned are you about this birthright citizens? And he said, I'm concerned. He said, I have hope that they're going to do the right thing, but not a lot of hope they're going to do the right thing. But don't worry. We have some things we can do. Do you know what he was talking about? What can we do?
2: Well, I think, again, we deal with the national security issue and hold people accountable that are involved in that. But also, you need to push Congress to make some changes. And Congress has, I think, Supreme Court leaned toward this is the issue of a Congress. So Congress needs to step up and do the right thing. But, again, I don't have a lot of hope in them either. I mean, I hope they do the right thing. But, you know, same thing with, you know, the Save America Act. I mean, isn't that the right thing to do? So we'll see. But President has punted that over to Congress and asked Congress to take a hard look at this and make something happen. So let's hope that happens.
1: Can you give me some stats on, like, how many people were here when you came into office? How many people are gone now? How many are self-deporting? How, I mean, we had a obvious, I think we had a slowdown there for a while of getting the bad guys out because you were dealing with things like, you know, Minnesota. It just feels like that. Is this on track?
2: Yeah.
1: Where are
2: the ICE arrests are record pace. There was a slowdown. I even talked about slowdown. When I looked at it, it was like down 14%, higher sometimes. But the Department of Homeland Security was shut down. And yeah. I was up there along with my chief of staff. We sat these negotiations to open DHS up. And I can say without a doubt, the reason DHS was shut down is because of Minnesota and what they saw happen in Minnesota. And because they said it. Everything they brought up was about Minnesota or Chicago. But when I sat down and explained, well, we fixed that. We're already dealing with identifiers and uniforms. We already have body cams. We already deployed body cams. Matter of fact, the money you're holding up gives us $120 million to buy more cameras. Hmm. So we fixed this issue. So, you know, they didn't want to, you know, see ICE improve. They were trying to shut down ICE or trying to take authorities away. And I told them day one, I'm not going to sit here and give up any authority ICE has to enforce immigration law. So, you know, it worked out great, right? So the reconciliations, they didn't get any of it. Things they're asking for is ridiculous, but it was all based on Minnesota, why they shut down. And now that we got the reconciliation package, the numbers are spiking. I told people just have some faith. There's a plan, and the plan's coming together. Matter of fact, report 2 days ago, I got the numbers from ICE, and they arrested over 10,000 people in less than 5 days, which is a record for the agency. And that's just ICE. It's not ICE, Border Patrol, FBI, DA, that we had to all of government in the first year. This is just ICE. They're hitting record numbers.
1: So one of the things, and I've only got about 45 seconds left for this answer, but one of the things that I was always concerned about was the border wall, because that protects us against future. We never thought that an administration would just start flying people over our border, but the border wall. And nobody's really talking about it. We're almost done with it, aren't we?
2: As of this morning, we have already built 132 miles of wall. All the wall since President Trump, plus secondary wall and buoy barriers, hundreds of miles of buoy barriers in the river. So I can say by the end of 2027, every mile of wall will be in the ground.
1: Every mile will be in the ground.
2: By end of next year. They're building wall quicker and cheaper than they did during Trump 45. CBP is doing a great job.
1: Wow.
2: And thanks. And for that, with the help of the Department of War, too. They're on the ground, too, helping us.
1: Tom, it's great to see you.
2: Great seeing you, sir.
1: Good to have you here. Thank you so much. God bless you.
2: All right, buddy.
1: Keep up the good work. And please thank all of the officers for what they do.
2: God bless every Border Patrol agent, ICE agent out there.
1: Yeah, thank you.
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5: 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I mean, the Depression, 1929, the Recession, 1937, the flash crash, 1962, oil crisis in the 70s, Black Monday, 1987, dot-com bubble, 2008 crisis. 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
8: I have to tell you one story I learned at the National Archives about the Declaration of Independence, and you will not see this on any copies. It's only on the original. On the original, if you go to see it, look at the lower left-hand corner. You will see a man's handprint, this giant print of a hand. And they went back and they were trying to find out when that print was done, and they look in pictures and they can't see it until about 1924. It's not there in like 1919 or 1920 in a photo. And then the first time it appears is 1924. Well, between 20 and 24, it was at the State Department, just hanging out open, okay? This is why you can't see and read any of the words, because it was just open to the open air. And they put it in the smoking room. Preservation's changed a little bit. So they put it in the smoking room, and it's open, and they think that somebody just came up to it, you know, smoking and drinking at the State Department, like, this document is great. And just put his hand on it. I hope that he was drunk enough so he, when he lifted his hand, he didn't see the print and go, oh, crap.
9: Don't tell anybody it was me.
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1: A fierce advocate who loved his country. I'm Pam Husso, Fox News. That's how Senate Democrat Mark Warner describes his Republican colleague Lindsey Graham, who died last night. Fox's Marianne Rafferty reports.
2: The sudden and shocking passing of Republican South Carolina Senator Lindsey Graham, who has passed away at the age of 71, his office sending out a message on social media saying that he died from a brief and sudden illness, but so far releasing no additional details. Graham has held his Senate seat since 2003. He's also chaired the Senate Budget Committee, and he was seeking a fifth six-year term this November. Senator Graham was fresh off a trip to Kyiv, Ukraine, where he met with Ukrainian President Volodymyr Zelensky, looking energetic, smiling, giving a thumbs up.
1: On X, President Zelensky said America and the world have lost a determined leader. Graham's passing is raising concerns about whether the Senate will be able to pass President Trump's agenda ahead of the midterm elections. Here's Fox's Chad Pergram.
3: Republicans are down another body in the Senate here right now. They're down effectively to 51. We don't know the status of Senator McConnell. And what this probably means is it creates some very tricky math in the near term until they get an immediate successor for Senator Graham in the Senate. He has been the chair of the Budget Committee. They've been trying to do budget reconciliation 3.0. That's something that has to come through that committee. That's going to be a problem until they get somebody else to chair that committee. It's going to be a problem in the Senate to start with. They need to try to confirm Todd Blanche as the attorney general. His confirmation hearing is this week. And just to get his vote out of committee is going to be very challenging. They won't have somebody right away.
1: South Carolina's governor, Republican Henry McMaster, will appoint a temporary senator to serve the final months of Graham's current term. And state Republicans are expected to quickly choose a replacement for November's election. 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
0: Now, from the Glass Doctor of Indiana Weather Center, here's your Storm Alert weather forecast.
16: Bright blue skies overhead today, warm and a bit humid with highs in the mid-80s. Highs climbing to the upper 80s Monday, plenty of sun to go around, low to possibly mid-90s in some spots through midweek. Elevated humidity will make us feel closer to 100. Looking dry most days this week, but a few showers possible Thursday. I'm WSBT 22 meteorologist Jessica Burns.
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19: 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Today, we want to start with a question that might make you take a little pause. When was the last time your financial advisor called you with an idea that you did not ask for. Not a market update, not some generic performance review, not, hey, here's how your portfolio performed over the last 12 months, but a real planning idea. Maybe something like your portfolio has become too concentrated in one stock, or we might be wanting to consider some Roth conversions before your RMDs begin. Or there are losses in your taxable account we may be able to harvest. Maybe you're holding mutual funds that are creating unnecessary tax drag or cost inefficiency because, in our opinion at Howard Bailey, great retirement planning is not reactive, it is proactive, and your advisor should not simply be waiting for you to bring up taxes, risk, income, Social Security, and of course, portfolio concentration or excess risk. They should be identifying those issues before they become expensive, real problems for your retirement. That's what we're going to cover today. And this is Casey Weed, and I am joined by my good friend and fellow certified financial planner practitioner, Marshall Johnson, here with me today.
10: Hey, what's up, good buddy?
19: Well, man, today we're going to be talking about some real stuff. We're going to talk about things your advisor should be doing, the things that you do every day in and out with the clients and families you serve, Marshall. We're going to be using also a few recent planning conversations to help bring this conversation to life. Right. And the common thread is this: the difference between a basic investment review and a comprehensive retirement planning relationship, it shows up in the details. Your portfolio can look fine on the surface, and we see this week in and week out. Hey, you're doing okay, but underneath, there may be a single stock creating too much risk, a missed tax window, a taxable account that's not being managed with taxes in mind, a mutual fund creating more costs, turnover, capital gains exposure. So today, we want you to ask yourself, is your advisor simply managing your money, or are they actively looking for ways to improve your retirement plan? So, Marshall, let's get to the first planning move of the day.
10: Yeah, I think this is pretty interesting. This is something that we see from time to time. But number one planning move is stock concentration or risk management.
19: Yeah, we have to manage those different positions in your portfolio, especially what's happened in the market over the last couple of years. Yeah. This is one of the first things your advisor should be doing. They should be looking for concentration risk. Just as I said, I can't emphasize this enough, especially in the market we find ourselves in. A lot of people will end up with too much money in one stock without intentionally planning it that way. And again, it's happened to a lot of folks over the last 12 to 24 months. You know, it might be a company stock from a long career. It might be a stock that's just done incredibly well, like Apple stock or Nvidia. Sure. It might be inherited stock. It might just be a position that kind of grew quietly over time. You've held on to it for the last 10, 15, 20 years. And when it's doing well, nobody wants to touch it. But there's a problem with that. The risk that helped build wealth may not be the same risk you want to carry into retirement. So if you're 60, 65, 70 years old, and you're dependent on your retirement portfolio, that life savings, that 401k, that IRA for income in retirement, that same concentration can really become a true threat to your retirement lifestyle. And there's a few questions your advisor should be asking.
10: Yeah, there's a few questions you should be asking. How much of your net worth is tied up in one company? What happens to your retirement income plan if that stock drops 30, 40, 50%? Do we have a tax-aware plan to reduce this position? Do we have a plan at all to reduce this position over time? Or should we consider charitable giving, donor-advised funds, or other strategies to be a part of the overall conversation?
19: And this is, I mean, it bleeds into so many different aspects of planning, but I know there's a scenario that I worked with recently, and this household came to us with a very substantial investment portfolio, and it had been performing quite well, and there had been some positions that had done quite well as well. Some of those positions, one international position, which was their entire international holdings, was 10% of their portfolio. So they had 10% in one individual stock. This is millions of dollars in one individual stock. And it was their only international exposure. Wow. This client had a very strong position that they
11: They wanted limited international exposure. They wanted to invest in the U.S., in their home country. And if they were going to invest outside the U.S., it shouldn't be more than 5%, and it should only be in European countries. Well, that was their strong preference. And look, personal financial planning, it's personal. It needs to be designed for you. He had told his advisor this, but it wasn't actually managed. That position just grew exponentially over time, and it just happened in the background. Nobody really paid attention to it. Nobody did regular audits. Nobody made any adjustments to it. It wasn't just that position. You know, NVIDIA was a big one, of course, in conjunction with Siemens. And you know, there were a handful of positions that just grew exponentially over the last couple of years. And we showed them how we could take their portfolio, continue to maintain the same growth potential that they had before, but by trimming and diversifying some of those positions down, we were able to substantially reduce the overall risk of that strategy. And for them, they said, well, this is great. I mean, we don't want to lose any growth potential, but we have been pretty uncomfortable with kind of what's happening in the market and some of those different positions, and we just didn't know where we stood.
10: Well, and for this couple you're referring to, they might have been in their early 60s, late 50s. I mean, if there's no plan, if there's no strategy going forward, this problem's only going to continue to get worse and worse and worse. I was recently sitting down with an individual who retired from a manufacturing company. He had some stock early on that he had paid very little for. This was roughly $65,000 of company stock that he had purchased over time. It is now worth almost $900,000. You know, he believes in the company. They've done a great job. He worked there for 30 years. He's seen fantastic things. He knows the company's going to continue to be strong, but he's now so emotionally wrapped up in the stock, he can't help himself but to look at it every day. It's starting to get to the point where it's devouring some of his free time in retirement. And not because this individual needs all of that money. They could just hold that stock and continue to give it to their kids someday. Maybe it's worth $500,000. Maybe it's worth $5 million. Who knows? But this individual, it was the emotional ties, and it's going to be heartbreaking to him if that goes back down to $400,000 where it was 12 months ago. So sometimes the emotional toll is just as strong as the financial.
11: Well, and I think we can tie this in, and it transitions well into your second planning move, and that is proactive Roth conversion planning, because these two makes me think of another household that had a large holding in Apple stock, and that position over the last 12 months has grown 50%.
10: Wow.
11: That means of their $5 million, that they have about half of their portfolio in one stock, and that position's up 50% over the last 12 months. And we're showing them today, this is what your lifetime tax bill is going to be, how much in taxes you're going to pay over your lifetime. And given where they're currently at from a tax situation, we're able to substantially reduce their lifetime taxes. Substantially. Yeah. I won't put an exact number to it, but it's a big number. You're going to buy a nice house. And by substantially reducing those taxes today, that's great, because we're going to do it with proactive Roth conversions. We showed him how we can accomplish that today. But had his advisor had these conversations with him 12 months ago, those traditional IRA assets where that Apple stock was held would have been able to be converted at a much lower dollar amount, and all of that appreciation that happened in that position would have grown tax-free over the last 12 months. This is why you can't just let these things go. You need to be having these proactive conversations about stock concentration risk, proactive Roth conversions, and then planning move number three, tax loss harvesting.
10: Yeah, you talk about the stock markets kind of swinging up and down. You know, take advantage of those opportunities. You know, recently had a conversation with a client where he owns a software company that's down significantly. It feels like everything's up right now, but there are some companies that are down significantly over the last month or so. And he's looking at this going, man, I love this stock. It's trading 10 times earnings. It's free cash flow and leadership. And it's a big name company that we've all been aware of for 10, 20, 30 years. While it's down, and maybe I could combine some of these things. Maybe I could convert it to a Roth while it's down. But also, if it's held in a brokerage account, you can sell that company at a loss and realize that loss to help offset future gains.
11: Yeah, well, this ties so well into planning move number four. It's like, this is real planning, and true real planning, it is like putting together a puzzle. You can't just have one without the other. You talk about tax loss harvesting, the benefits of that, and then you have planning move number four, you know, cost management of those positions. You know, should you still be holding on to mutual funds that might be costing you 2 or 3% a year?
10: Right.
11: Or to make sense to transition those things that maybe you've held on to for the last 25 years to new types of funds that can dramatically reduce that cost, moving it to index funds or individual equities, or if you have enough assets, building your own mutual fund for that matter. A household that has a substantial amount of money in some mutual funds. Now, they had held about four different mutual funds for the last 30 years.
10: Right.
11: And they've just been kind of doing it on their own, bought a few mutual funds, just kept putting money into it, you know, substantial assets, year after year, investing in just a handful of mutual funds, doing it on their own. They finally came in and they said, look, we've done really well, and we're just at a stage in our life where we want someone that can help manage this for us and look out for these proactive opportunities. And we looked at all these different mutual funds, and they're underperforming the broader market, not to mention they're also generating ongoing taxation that they can't control. And the expenses inside of these mutual funds were 1, 2, 2% plus per year. So they're paying substantial fees inside of all these mutual funds, but there's a problem. They have big old taxable gains that have been built up inside of these mutual funds at the same time. Luckily, they had some other after-tax assets that we were able to invest. And in getting those assets invested, we wanted to start

0: eliminating the cost of the mutual fund wrapper all together. Basically, we're taking hands out of the cookie jar.
1: Yeah.
0: We go ahead and remove those hands out of the cookie jar. We create $200,000 in capital gains. Well, you might owe $40,000 in taxes. Well, that's okay in a vacuum. You know, all right, you owe $40,000 in taxes. Over the next 4 or 5 years, we're going to break even, and then we're going to be at a much better space. Yeah. But if we could harvest some losses along the way with the volatility that the markets had this year, we've been able to harvest enough losses while keeping their dollars invested that has helped them cover that tax bill. So we have the opportunity, if we're doing proactive tax loss harvesting, that we can generate capital gains and reposition assets where it's lower cost, more tax efficient, more cost effective over time, and minimize that cost. Can we bring that break even from those positions that maybe you've been holding on to for 10 or 20 years and you go, there's nothing I can do. Capital gains are too big. Mm-hmm. Well, maybe there is something you can do if you have proactive tax loss harvesting that we're doing for those households in that program on a monthly basis. And we hope that by the end of the year, we're doing that on a daily basis. That's helping us long term. It's going to generate really great tax benefits. In the meantime, it might generate enough tax benefits to help you exit some of these positions that are making you a little uncomfortable and helping you sleep better at night by mitigating that risk.
1: And these are the conversations, right? These are the strategies. These are the types of conversations you should be having with your advisor. It's not about just how well your portfolio performed over the last 6 months or this stock or that fund. It's about real planning.
0: And if you're listening right now and you're just wondering, maybe you have that question in your head, is my advisor doing these things for me? Well, that's exactly why we want to offer a second set of eyes. Today, we're offering a complimentary advisor action review and retirement tax risk opportunity analysis to the next 5 radio listeners who call right now, or you can text us at 877-771-5724. When you visit with our team, we will help you look for the kinds of opportunities we talked about today. 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This isn't about giving you a generic portfolio review. 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Again, we're offering a complimentary advisor action review to the next 5 radio listeners who call or text 877-771-5724. The number's 877-771-5724. We'll be right back after this short break to discuss Social Security and the stock market.
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0: Welcome back to the Retire with Purpose Radio Hour. In this segment, we are tackling 2 retirement assumptions that may deserve a second look from you. The first idea here is that because U.S. stocks have performed so well, maybe you're thinking you don't need international exposure. The second is the fear that Social Security is simply going away. That's a real one. Both topics can lead to emotional decisions, and we know in retirement planning, emotional decisions they come at a cost. So we're going to walk through

0: both with a level head today. I'm here with my good friend Marshall Johnson. Marshall, I know this is one of your favorite segments, to answer questions from our listeners. 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So please send us your questions. You got anything that's keeping you up at night? Anything you would like to have answered from Marshall and myself or a certified financial planner practitioner here at Howard Bailey? All you have to do is shoot us your question in a text. 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That's 877-771-5724. So, Marshall, we're going to kick it off with this first question today. And the question is, I am roughly 5 years away from retirement. Should I be worried about being too concentrated in U.S. stocks? And does adding international exposure really help reduce risk at this stage?
1: Man, what a great, great question. What I love about this is the individual is really thinking about his retirement. He's 5 years out. And if you've been a previous listener of the show, we talk about that critical zone, that 5 years out from retirement. Boy, these are years where your decisions are really important. And what you're trying to do is kind of create a plan in which you're going to have a soft landing into retirement. Unfortunately, sometimes people, for various reasons, don't make it for the whole 5 years. Maybe your company changes hands, has layoffs. Maybe your spouse's health starts to deteriorate. So getting ahead of this challenge and getting ahead of this timeline is very, very important. Now, his question is specifically around U.S. stocks. But Casey, I'd probably raise the question. I'm more concerned about him being too heavily invested in stocks in general. So as we're nearing that 5 year window, it's a time where we look at it and go, look, you're towards the end of your accumulation stage. How close are you? It'd be nice to know. If I was sitting down with this individual, we try to run some analysis to really understand, are you there? Have you won the game? Do you have enough saved already for you and your spouse to live to age 100, not have to worry about running out of money? Is that where we're at? Or are we still in accumulation mode? And how much risk do we need to be taking at this time? I do believe that U.S. investors tend to be heavily invested in U.S. companies, and it can benefit you to have some international exposure. But I'm more concerned about your stock exposure in general, I guess.
0: Oh, that's great. And it's true. What you said is something called home country bias. And that happens in every country around the world. You know, whether you're in Australia or you're in the UK,
1: you
0: will find that investors tend to be overweighted in their home country. That's home country bias. Mm-hmm. And we see that in U.S. as well. And one of the things that we do when you first come in to visit with us, we want to provide you a portfolio analysis that really shows you the exposure you have inside the United States, outside the United States. And I took a look at one of those recently, and the international exposure was about 5% of the total portfolio. That's below the recommended amount. So 95% in U.S. stocks is going to be overweight U.S. stocks. If we use traditional portfolio theory and market research, we're going to find by incorporating international equities, you're able to reduce risk, volatility, standard deviation. So you're able to reduce total portfolio risk while increasing potential return of the portfolio at the same time. And so we were able to show them by increasing that international exposure, we're able to lower that risk number a little bit and potentially increase the return of the portfolio at the same time. For him, he was kind of surprised when he first saw those numbers. He goes, man, only 5%. I thought it'd be much higher than that. Yeah, we need more international exposure. Something to keep in mind in this process that you often aren't going to see in most portfolio reviews or the analysis that's done is they're only looking at where the company is domiciled.
1: Yeah.
0: They're not looking at where the revenue from that company is actually being generated. You could have a company like Siemens in Europe, mm-hmm. and that company is generating more of its revenue in the United States than maybe outside the United States.
1: Right.
0: So just because you hold a company in the US or outside the US, you want to know where they're actually driving the revenue from.
1: Mm-hmm.
0: And that will show you your actual international exposure. You want to know on a percentage of revenue basis, how much is being generated in my total portfolio from US versus internationally.
1: Yeah, that's great. And you know, what a neat thing to be able to do and really understand your holdings at a deeper level. That's where I think the real magic is. Mm-hmm. So next up, we've got a question that says, what happens if Social Security funding issues lead to benefit reductions in the future? How should I prepare for that possibility?
0: Well, it's slated to happen, right? We're slated to see now with the most updated financial outlook for Social Security that the trust is set to be depleted in 2032. Right now, that means that they would be able to cover 78% of retirement and survivors benefits by 2032.
1: 6 years,
0: you know, and that's not that far away. So I think this is a very valid concern, very valid fear. This is also something that is very correctable, if I can use that word, and something that has a good likelihood of getting fixed. I do believe that it will, either in increasing taxes or decreasing benefits, probably some combination of the two. But you could definitely see it just be simply an increase in payroll taxes around 4.5%. The most recent studies show that if we were to increase payroll tax by 4.42%, 50% to the employer, 50% to the employee, then you may indefinitely correct Social Security. Yeah. And so it's something that's very fixable. I think that you will see that that gets corrected. But it doesn't mean it's not something you stress test at the same time.
1: Yeah. You definitely want to stress test it, make sure that your plan works, whether the benefits are 100% of what they are today, or cut them to 80% and just see how your plan fares. I think that's it's a very fair way of doing it, or reduce the expected COLAs. There's lots of ways that you can stress test this. But to your point, Casey, 6 years is not a long way away. And I would imagine the number of years that get closer to that destination, that amount of payroll tax increase is going to get higher and higher as we go. So I think it's very important that we get some political momentum in this direction and get our elected officials to really address this problem, because it is a solvable concern.
0: Yeah. And this is just one of the different stress tests that need to be conducted when it comes to stress testing your retirement plan. Let's reduce Social Security, see how the plan fares. Let's put a major market downturn in there and see how the plan fares. Let's increase taxes, increase inflation. Let's have a major healthcare event. Let's say that one of the two spouses passes away. What does that do to the survivor's income? All of those things should be stress tested. And then solutions should be put in place for each and every one of those major risks. And that's the thing about retirement planning, is it's really just about risks that we can already define. You know, we know what the risks are, and then you systematically put a plan together for each one of those major risks. I mean, how would it feel to know you actually put together a plan for each one of these risks into the future, to know that you're going to be okay in retirement? And maybe today's conversation, it has you kind of thinking about these things. Maybe you're wondering how Social Security is going to work, how that's going to fit into the portfolio, your portfolio's risk, your retirement income. How do all these different puzzle pieces fit together? Your Social Securities, your pensions, your IRAs, or 401ks. And what we're offering today is a complimentary retirement income and Social Security analysis to the next five radio listeners to help you with that issue. 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
2: Bright blue skies overhead today, warm and a bit humid with highs in the mid-80s. Highs climbing to the upper 80s Monday, plenty of sun to go around, low to possibly mid-90s in some spots through midweek. Elevated humidity will make us feel closer to 100. Looking dry most days this week, but a few showers possible Thursday. I'm WSPT 22 meteorologist Jessica Burns.
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0: 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And today we're highlighting specifically one of those, which is Mike Drack. Mike is a recognized best-selling author, award-winning writer, and contributor to Booming Encore, and an in-demand speaker. He had a 38 career in financial services, and he faced what he liked to call retirement shock. That's what he's been kind of known for, is his work around retirement shock, which is what he gives a word or phrasing to that is the experience that a lot of retirees go through after they retire, a difficult and deeply personal transition that reshaped the way that he thinks about life after work. And what he discovered is something many retirees and near retirees are experiencing. I mean, you're either experiencing this right now, or you might experience it in the future. And that is the hard, cold fact that retirement is about far more than just finances. There's loss of structure, loss of identity, routine, purpose, and it can catch you off guard, especially when you feel financially prepared and you haven't really paid attention to those things. So today, we are sharing Mike's insight on why so many people struggle emotionally after leaving work, how to avoid retirement shock, and how to create a smoother and more rewarding transition into retirement. Now, our first clip that we want to share with you is really about Mike talking to us about how you can be financially ready to retire and still feel lost once you get there. He starts to open up in our conversation about the unexpected emotional transition that he personally faced after leaving his career.
5: And I thought, like, life was just going to be wonderful. I was going to be happier than ever because I didn't have to work anymore. And I was happy for a couple of days until, you know, one day I woke up and I didn't feel happy anymore. And that's when I started losing my way. I just felt out of sorts. I didn't know what to do. I didn't enjoy doing the things that I used to love to do. And I started to fall into a state of depression, really, right? And I think the main thing would be the loss of structure. Where, you know, you would get up in the morning, have breakfast and go off to work for the day and come home and have a dinner and all that. That was all gone because my days were wide open and I lost a sense of purpose. It's like, what am I doing here? You know, what's my role? What should I be doing? I had no idea. because you read all these retirement books and they're saying, oh, you just sit back and enjoy a life of leisure for the rest of your life. Well, retirement doesn't work that way. I found out the hard way.
0: And if you're not retired yet, you may be thinking, what's he talking about? Like, retirement's going to be great. I can't wait to get to retirement. I hate my job. I can't wait to get out of this. I'm going to do all of these things once I step into retirement. But I think that the facts, the statistics, they speak for themselves. There is a significant increase in depression, alcoholism, drug abuse, suicide, divorce. Once you step into retirement, it can be an amazing place. But there's also risks to consider before you get there. And if you're listening, you're not retired yet, I think this is a huge opportunity to get ahead of the game. And I mean, you can be financially ready to retire. You just may not be emotionally ready. You have to balance both of these different things. And that our show and our tagline at Howard Bailey, our podcast, it all reflects back on purpose. We talk about retiring with purpose all the time. And here in our conversation on the podcast, Mike Drack explains why purpose for him became absolutely essential after he left work.
5: You see, what you're told is when you retire, you're automatically going to be happy because you don't have to work anymore. But they don't tell you about all the other stuff that's going to hit you, right? And purpose was a big thing for me. Like, why get out of bed in the morning if you don't have purpose, right? But you need to have a good sense of purpose. You're doing something that you love to do, something that's going to have an impact that will make you happy. Helping others is a big sense of purpose for me, right? And I love doing things like that. So I learned retirement was much more complicated than people said it was. Now, some people can get away with it, right? Some people are content. They can sit back and just take it easy. I can't do that. I need to be doing something. I need to achieve. I need to be challenged. I need to set goals. That's just how I'm wired, right? But no one talks about these things.
0: Hey, the question then, I know. That's important.
1: Sure.
0: But now what do I do? And I don't know what to do with all of this. You know, how do I identify that purpose? How do I identify that thing that's going to keep me waking up in the morning and excited to do whatever it is that I want to do? I just don't know what it is right now. And these are the questions we have to ask ourselves. You've probably heard this before. It's kind of cliche. It's not what you're retiring from. It's what you're retiring to. But there's truth to that. It's just, how do you identify it? And here, Mike Drack, in our conversation, he explains to us how you start that process by taking an inventory of your skills, your passions, and your interests.
5: What we're doing is we're finding out. You really have to sit back, and it's like doing an inventory, a self-inventory, to say, okay, what am I skilled at? What skills have I picked up? What am I really good at? What do I really love to do, too? Because if you love doing the work, you're going to outperform at the job, right? And so what you do is you make lists of things that you really like to do. And then you figure out, okay, is there a need for this? Is there a demand out there for this, right? And if you figure out there is a demand, and then it's a question of, okay, do I want to make money doing this activity? Or do I want to do it for free? And basically, those are the things you focus on, right? So like I said, work is great, but it doesn't have to be paid work. It can be volunteer work. And a lot of people use this to figure out the correct volunteer work to do.
0: You know, retirement, it works best when it's intentional, and that's what Mike's really getting at here. Mm-hmm. But you know, you've probably been intentional with your financial plan. You have a tax plan, an estate plan, an investment strategy, retirement income strategy. You have a plan for all of these different things. Mike really emphasizes you need to have a plan for the non-financial things. So here he explains to us how and why having a plan for your time, your purpose, and your next chapter can help you avoid some of these lost feelings after leaving work.
5: Have a plan what you're going to do next. What will be their purpose? How are they going to fill their hours? Because there's a lot of empty hours once you leave work, right? And don't get caught up into this, oh, I retire, I'm going to be automatically happy. Because I promise you, the things that didn't make you happy before will follow you into retirement, most of them, right? So don't think it's going to be a cure-all for everything. You have to sit down before you retire and plan things out. The problem retirees or near retirees are having is that I think there was a stat from a recent survey said 73% of people want to work part-time in retirement. But I guarantee you, only a small number of that 73% will actually work part-time in retirement because they don't have a plan. Mm. It's just a wish. So what we're telling people is, okay, work on that plan before you retire. Start things in motion. Start things, you know, putting things together and start testing out your ideas if you want to create a home-based business or things like that. Start getting educated on what you need to run that business before you retire. And then when you retire, you know exactly what you're retiring to. So it'll be a smooth transition.
0: Yeah, it's such an important reminder from Mike Drack. In retirement planning, it's not just about whether the spreadsheet works. It's also about whether life works. You can have enough money and still feel like something is missing if you don't have the intentionality that you need around your time, your identity, your relationships, your health, your purpose. And that's why we believe retirement planning should connect the financial side with the life you actually want to build. And you know, after hearing Mike Drack's story, you might be realizing that retirement's about something a little bit more than just having enough money. It also might be about knowing what you're retiring to. And that's why I wrote my Wall Street Journal bestselling book, Job Optional. This book is about creating the freedom to use your time intentionally, pursuing meaningful work, as Mike laid out, if you choose, and building a retirement plan that supports both your financial goals and your defined purpose. Today, we're offering a complimentary digital copy of Job Optional to the next 5 radio listeners who call or text the word job to 877-771-5724. That is job, J-O-B, to 877-771-5724. 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
0: Welcome back to the Retire with Purpose Radio Hour. You know, earlier in the show, we talked about things that your advisor should be doing before you have to ask. And we want to come back to that because this is one of the biggest differences between simply having investments and having a real retirement plan. So I think a lot of people assume, well, hey, I got an advisor, everything should be handled. But that's not always the case, unfortunately. You may have someone that's selecting investments, maybe rebalancing some of your accounts, maybe get a little performance report or a performance call every once in a while. But that doesn't automatically mean that they're proactively coordinating those really, arguably, most important aspects of a financial plan, your taxes, your income plan, your risk management, estate considerations, Social Security strategy, and just your long-term retirement goals in general. So in this segment, we want to give you a simple way, a little checklist to evaluate whether your advisor is being proactive enough. I am joined here by my good friend and co-host Marshall Johnson, fellow certified financial planner practitioner. He's going to walk us through this checklist. Let's kick it off with number one, MJ.
1: Yeah, number one here is, has your advisor shown you where your biggest hidden risks are, right? Do we have any red flags? I think, you know, in every situation we walk through with an individual, we want to kind of stress test some worst case scenarios. What if we go through another Great Depression? We need to know what happens if there's a major market decline. How do we feel about those losses? Two, can we accept those losses? Can we get through it if we go through a really bad market event? Number two, so the other one would be diversification. Do we have any concentrated stock positions? You know, what happens if that one large holding were to fall sharply? You know, what happens if you start your retirement at the wrong time? We talk about sequence of returns risk all the time. What if you're 5 years out from retirement and we start with a bad 5-10 years at the start of retirement? These are some of the questions, Case, that I think are very important to ask. Like, what are my red flags? What are my pitfalls that I may not be seeing?
0: Yeah. Inflation, over concentration with employer stock, one spouse living a lot longer than expected. These are all important questions that should be being asked. And, you know, on just from the risk perspective, I see a lot of individuals that feel like they're diversified because they have several different accounts. You might have several different advisors for that matter. But then when we look underneath, you might find that many of those accounts that you have, they actually own similar investments. There's overlap from one account to the next. When we analyzed a client's half a dozen different mutual funds, like, I'm diversified, I got a half a dozen different mutual funds, they're all held in different accounts. And we found that all of those mutual funds had virtually the same exact holdings, and they had concentration risk. They didn't have the diversification that they thought they had.
1: Yeah, I think that's a great point, because some people go, well, I don't even own individual stocks, I don't have concentration risk. But there is a world that you may live in and have five different mutual funds, and you may hold more than 10% of NVIDIA or 10% of Apple.
0: And this is just, I'm giving you an example of a stress test that we really provide, because your advisor should be stress testing that plan every single time you're coming in to visit, looking at the plan, stress testing the plan, not just saying, oh, you're moderate, oh, you're conservative, you got a balanced portfolio. But what you really should be seeing is something that actually shows you what's going to happen when the pressure hits. When the pressure is on, how does that portfolio hold up, and how does your retirement plan hold up?
1: When's the best time to have this conversation? When the markets are at all-time highs, or when the market's down 20, 30%.
0: Well, you don't want to have it when the market's ripping like it has been, but that's when you should be having it.
1: That's when you should be having it, right? Checklist question number two, has your advisor mapped out your future tax picture? I think a lot of people say, well, you know, when I'm retired, my tax picture should get a lot less complicated. But the reality is, Case, that things need to be a lot more proactive from a tax standpoint than most people realize.
0: Oh, yeah. I think a lot of retirees are surprised by how important tax planning is once they actually retire, especially once those RMDs kick in. Then you go, oh, it's too late. I wish I would have done something about this sooner. You know, you want to have those conversations while you're still in control of your tax picture. Your retirement taxes can be somewhat complex. You might have Social Security, pension income, IRA withdrawals, RMDs, taxable investment income, capital gains income, dividend income. You might have Medicare premium considerations that you need to look at to make sure you're not paying more for your Medicare than you actually need. Eventually, you might have a widow or a widower tax issue if one spouse passes away. So your advisor should not just be asking how much income do you need. They should also be asking, where should that income come from? In what order, and what are the tax consequences? This is where Roth conversion planning, tax loss harvesting, charitable giving strategies, and the sequencing of taking those withdrawals becomes incredibly important. The goal here isn't to avoid taxes completely. We're not talking about not paying your taxes anymore. Mm-hmm. The goal is to avoid being surprised by them and being proactive to mitigate them, to keep more money in your pocket as you possibly can.
1: Yeah. That's a great point. It moves us on really efficiently to checklist question number three, which is your taxable investment account actually being managed for taxes? Now,
0: taxes coming up again here, Marshall.
1: Well, you talked about sequencing your withdrawals, but you also need to make sure you're sequencing which accounts hold which investments. We talked about mutual funds. We've talked about them for a number of years. Mutual funds tend to not be tax efficient vehicles. And if you hold them in your taxable brokerage account, you may be paying taxes on money you're not able to spend every year, and that's super frustrating.
0: Well, what do we say all the time? It's not about how much money you make, it's about how much money you keep. A lot of folks are just focusing on investment returns, but in a taxable account, it's the after-tax return that really matters. How much are you actually taking home at the end of the day? This is why an advisor's job shouldn't just be picking investments. It should be coordinating the investment strategy with the retirement income plan and the tax plan. So what are some of the questions that people should be asking around this checklist question?
1: Some of those questions should be, you know, do I have tax loss harvesting opportunities? Do I have a lot of capital gains embedded, what we would call embedded capital gains? How am I going to distribute those? Do I need to distribute those? Should I have a conversation about them? Capital gains, you look at your 1099 every year. Do you have a lot of capital gains that are being distributed? I sat down with a family the other day that's got $15,000 to $25,000 every year. of taxable gains that they're just not able to control.
0: Well, they're not spending it either. Mm-hmm. So you sit down with someone that has $20,000 or $100,000 in dividends or interest, capital gains, getting kicked out every year, but you don't need the income.
1: Right.
0: One of my favorite sayings is never spend money on money you're not spending. You know, you may need to make some adjustments or relocate some of those assets so that you can minimize, if not eliminate, some of those ongoing gains that you're paying taxes on your accounts that are invested. You're not spending those dollars. So why are you spending money on those dollars?
1: Yeah. And if you are creating income from those accounts, maybe that leads us right into checklist question number 4. Is your retirement income plan coordinated across your accounts? I can't tell you how many times I've seen this, Casey, where we've got income coming from brokerage accounts when it should be coming from IRAs, and we've got a window of opportunity before those required minimum distributions kick in, but we're not maximizing the tax brackets at the right time. So how well are you coordinating your income, especially early in retirement?
0: Yeah, so your retirement income, it's not just a withdrawal amount.
1: Yeah.
0: Right? It's not just this
1: 4%.
0: Withdrawal. There's a lot of decisions here. I'd say it's kind of a sequence of decisions that need to be made. And your advisor should be helping you determine which accounts to draw from first, how taxable income will be created, how withdrawals affect your Social Security taxes, your Medicare premiums, and, of course, how the plan changes during market downturns. And the right answer, it might change over time. And this is why it needs to be revisited on a regular basis throughout the year. This is why your plan needs to be reviewed proactively. And there's a handful of questions that are really kind of stress test questions that should be being asked. You know, which account should you use to fund your first few years of retirement? When should you use IRA dollars, Roth dollars, or taxable dollars, or a combination thereof? How does the withdrawal strategy interact with Social Security? And how does it change if markets decline early in retirement? How does it change if one spouse passes away? Say, we're providing you this checklist. We're providing you these questions that you need to answer or need to ask, but you shouldn't have to do that. Yeah. I think is the whole moral of the story here.
1: Right.
0: Yeah, these are all of the questions that we're going to be asking and we're going to be stress testing when we're sitting down and visiting with one another to make sure there aren't any gaps in the plan. You shouldn't have to have a checklist at the end of the day, but hey, we're giving you one today.
1: Yeah, it really reminds me of a conversation we had recently with someone who came in believing, you know, they were in good shape. And to be clear, you know, they had done a lot of things right. They saved well, invested consistently, were approaching retirement with meaningful assets saved. But when we looked closer, there were several planning opportunities that were not being addressed. First, they did have concentrated stock positions. Some they were aware of, some they were not. Second, they may have been in a window of Roth conversions before retirement fully kicked in. Third, their taxable accounts included investment vehicles that were not being managed as tax efficiently as they could. None of those issues would show up as a red flag, as an emergency, right? But all of them could have affected their retirement outcome over time. Mm-hmm. The biggest planning mistakes are not always loud. Sometimes they're quiet, gradual, and hidden right there in plain sight.
0: Yeah, I would just challenge you before the end of the year, ask your advisors these questions. Have we reviewed my concentrated stock risk? Have we analyzed where Roth conversions make sense? Have we looked for tax loss harvesting opportunities? Have we reviewed whether mutual funds are creating unnecessary costs, unnecessary tax drag? Have we coordinated my investment strategy with my tax strategy? Have we built a retirement income plan that shows which accounts we should draw from first? And one of those other big ones, have we stress tested the plan for market declines, inflation, healthcare costs, and longevity? If the answer is yes, then great. That's the kind of proactive planning that you want. But if the answer is I'm not sure, then it might be time for a second opinion, not because your current advisor is necessarily doing anything wrong, but because retirement is too important to just run on assumptions. So if today's conversation has you wondering whether your advisor is being proactive enough, we would like to help you find out. Right now, we're offering a complimentary retirement strategy and advisor action checklist to the next 5 radio listeners who call or text 877-771-5724. When you come in to visit with us, we will help you evaluate key areas of your retirement plan, including concentration risk, retirement tax strategy, potential Roth conversion opportunities, tax loss harvesting opportunities, the cost and tax efficiency of your portfolio and your income plan, and how all of this fits together. At the end of that conversation, our goal is ultimately the same as yours. We want you to walk away with more clarity. You know, one of the questions I often ask families is, I say, on a scale of 1 to 10, you know, how well would you say you understand your investments and your financial plan? 10 being, you could do this yourself. You could tell us about all of the investments, how they work inside and out, and exactly why you own them, what the cost is, what the returns are. And the one is, I have no idea what's going on. I don't know where my money is for that matter. I'm not even sure how much money I have. So on that spectrum of 1 to 10, where do you land? And for most of the families that come in to visit with us, I find that number is surprisingly low. I find that number is often somewhere between 4 and 6. And if you come in and you visit with us and you say you're a 5, I'll say, hey, you're a 5 today. My goal is by the end of this meeting, we're at a 7. By the time that we're working together, you're in that 8 to 9 category. Yeah. Now, again, we're offering a complimentary retirement strategy and advisor action checklist to the next 5 radio listeners who call or text 877-771-5724. Again, that is 877-771-5724. Your advisor shouldn't be waiting on you to ask the right questions. 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
2: 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Certified Financial Planner Board of Standards, Inc., CFP, owns the certification marks CFP, Certified Financial Planner, and CFP with plaque design in the United States, which it authorizes use of by individuals who successfully complete CFP Board's initial and ongoing certification requirements. This presentation has been provided for informational purposes only and is not intended as tax, legal, or investment advice or a recommendation of any particular security or strategy. The investment strategy and themes discussed herein may be unsuitable for investors depending on their specific investment objectives and financial situation. Information obtained from third-party sources is believed to be reliable, though its accuracy is not guaranteed. Opinions expressed in this commentary reflect subjective judgments of the author based on conditions at the time of publication and are subject to change without notice. Past performance is not indicative of future results. Investing involves risk, including the potential loss of principal. This radio show is a paid placement.
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7: Salutes and memories. I'm Paul Stevens, Fox News. Congressional leaders mourning the loss of South Carolina Republican Senator Lindsey Graham, the senator passing away last night at 71.
8: This news just absolutely shocked Washington. Graham had just been overseas meeting with Ukrainian leader Volodymyr Zelensky. He came back to Washington and died last night after suffering from what his office called, quote, a brief sudden illness. Graham was trying to broker a deal to end the war in Ukraine.
9: I've never been more optimistic than I am today that we have the formula to end this war. Help Ukraine be more lethal. Let those supporting Russia to know it's going to be a price to be paid if you keep doing it.
8: Now, Graham came to the House in the GOP wave of 1995. He later served as one of the House prosecutors in the impeachment trial of former President Clinton.
7: And that's Fox's Chad Pergram. President Trump paying tribute on Truth Social, calling Lindsey Graham, quote, one of the greatest people and senators I have ever known. He's ordered U.S. flags to fly at half staff of the White House and government buildings nationwide to honor the now late Senator Lindsey Graham. Tributes to Mr. Graham pouring in from all around the world, as well as Israeli Prime Minister Benjamin Netanyahu, who spoke earlier today.
10: He was a wonderful, wonderful friend, a great American patriot, and a great champion of the Israel-American alliance, and I'll miss him personally a lot. I really thought the world of him.
7: The Prime Minister on Fox and Friends weekend, South Carolina Governor Henry McMaster, set to appoint a temporary senator to serve out the final months of Graham's current term. State Republicans will then have to quickly choose a replacement nominee for the November election in South Carolina. 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
7: Recovery efforts continue in Missouri after massive flooding killed at least one person, forcing also hundreds of emergency rescues and evacuations.
14: Floodwaters have receded in southeastern Missouri after 6 to 12 inches of rain prompted a flash flood emergency early Friday morning. Recovery crews are assessing damage and clearing debris using specialized equipment. Missouri Task Forces 1, 3, and 5 joined more than 40 agencies across the state and the National Guard in those rescue and recovery efforts. The Missouri DOT inspecting and repairing flood damaged roads. As of Saturday evening, no additional deaths, injuries, or missing persons were reported, and recovery is expected to take time as communities begin rebuilding. In southeastern Missouri, I'm meteorologist Jane Minar, Fox Weather.
7: A father and son dead after a small plane goes down in Illinois.
15: Jimmy Don Lewis and his son Brayden had attended Thursday night St. Louis Cardinals Milwaukee Brewers game in St. Louis. Both were on their way home to Siloam, Arkansas, but they encountered storms in Waterloo, Illinois. Their plane crashed into a field. Due to the rain and poor visibility, rescue teams didn't find the wreckage till about 5 hours after the plane went down. Chris DeMeo, Fox News.
7: The NFL Seattle Seahawks have been sold to the Kosloff family for a reported $9.6 billion. That's pending league approval. That sale fulfilling the wishes of the late owner, Paul Allen, who bought the team back in 1997 and helped keep that franchise in the city of Seattle. Meantime, Argentina headed toward the World Cup semifinals with a 3-1 extra time win over Switzerland. That match tied at 1 until a spectacular long-range goal in minute number 120. 12 put Argentina ahead. The semis now are set. France takes on Spain Tuesday in Dallas. England meets Argentina Wednesday in Atlanta. I'm Paul Stevens, and this is Fox News.
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16: Plenty of sun to go around today. Warm and a bit humid with highs in the mid-80s. Mostly clear tonight. Lows low 60s. We're turning up the heat this week. Highs will warm to the upper 80s tomorrow, then low 90s Tuesday. By midweek, highs will be in the low 90s for most, but some places could try to push the mid-90s. Lots of sun this week with low rain chances returning by end of week. I'm WSBT 22 meteorologist Jessica Burns.
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21: Welcome to The Way Home with Laura Smith, the show that brings you wonderful guests, helpful advice, and uplifting stories. The Way Home. 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
22: Well, we have lots of authors on the program, which I absolutely love. Some of my favorite interviews over the years have been with authors because I enjoy reading so much. Don't get to read as much as I like to, perhaps, and that's because I'm always on the air, it seems. But I do enjoy getting the chance to meet the people behind the beautiful words and stories that really shape the world. And this book today is a little bit different from where we usually come from, but I'm loving that so much because this book has pictures. And who doesn't love a good picture book? It's called Business Raccoon. It's by Andy Gutman. And I'm so grateful to have you on today. I just wish for the sake of this interview that people could see the fabulous pictures, but we'll just have to lead them where to find it. Thank you, Andy.
23: Thanks so much for having me on, Laura.
22: A great idea. Business Raccoon. Huh. So obviously more of a child's theme here going on. But, you know, I think any good book, whether it's for kids, as we all learned from Dr. Seuss back in the day, if it's for kids, it's going to be good for adults as well. And we can always stand to learn some new lessons. So Business Raccoon, how did this come about, this theme? Why did you want to appeal to kids on the level of perhaps learning a little bit about business and this character?
23: Yeah, so, you know, it's an interesting story of how it came about. I actually wrote this book. It's now my 11th book that I've put out, and it's one I wrote many years ago. It was... all of my books start as songs, and this one came about. My daughter was young and in her crib, and I always used to sing her songs, which I should never do because I'm just a terrible singer. But I would make up songs as we were sitting there and try to get her to go to sleep. And there was a raccoon in our yard that used to frequent our front yard and our trash cans. And so I started singing about the raccoon. And over the course of a few nights, that became the Business Raccoon, and more of a story about the business world through the eyes of a raccoon. So it came about over time. And as I was, not long ago, I started having some health issues. And I was hospitalized, and I wrote a book that I almost put out. It was called Grateful, and it was about being appreciative of life and the things around you. And I realized, you know, of all my kids' book, this was the heaviest theme I had ever written. And I said, I want kids to enjoy. I want them to have fun, learn a lesson or two while they're doing it. But I scrapped that book right before it went live, and pulled Business Raccoon from the dusty shelves of when I wrote it and said, I think this will be more lighthearted and fun for kids the way it really should be. They shouldn't have to deal with such deep thoughts so early in life.
22: Oh, well, you know, and I hope when you said you scrapped it, you didn't like throw it out or anything like that, because I'm sure there's a place for sure with our kids to learn about the art of gratitude and really being grateful. So hopefully you kept that somewhere, Andy. But Business Raccoon, I think I personally think is lovely for kids because it does teach certain values and certain types of behavior and such. But again, with a theme that they can relate to with this little animal, cute drawings. Who is your illustrator?
23: So I've got an illustrator from halfway around the world. He likes to remain anonymous because he does a lot of graphic work for a lot of authors. And so that's the one thing he doesn't allow me to do. But he's done all 11 of my books. And when I first started doing this, I wanted, you know, colorful themes, powerful graphics. and really wanted it to pop and be different from what's on the shelves today. So I interviewed over 50 illustrators, and this was the best. And I've, you know, he and I have stuck together through a lot of years now. Amazing artist. He brings what I want to life.
22: He is. It's just great. Whimsical. And just I love the color scheme. So bright. Just jumps right out at you. Now, your business raccoon is wearing a suit and tie. Are you hoping that kids get the idea that they, too, might be able to go into business one day? And what would allow them to accomplish such a thing? Tell me what's behind business raccoon as opposed to, say, you know, Superman cart raccoon or any other type of raccoon. Why business raccoon?
23: Well, he's definitely the equivalent of Superman for the business world, as he can do anything. So, you know, business raccoon to me, it's an introduction to the business world. But it's also, you know, I love introducing that because when kids are taught about different careers they could go into when they're really young, it's, you know, actor, fire person, police person, you know, it's never the business world. And they get introduced to that later in life. And so I thought it might be fun for them to be introduced, realize that, you know, business is not all boring. It's exciting. And the other theme to it that I really like is the self-confidence that is part of Business Raccoon. He can accomplish anything he puts his mind to. He does taxes. He takes college level classes. He's, you know, he's capable of anything. And yet he's still the same old raccoon that you would see out by your trash can every night trying to pick up a meal.
22: Yes, wearing a suit, no less. Okay. It's great. And I like the fact that you've chosen a theme that isn't so out of touch for kids, like they might never be able to become a Superman or something, but they can certainly, you know, see this as a role model to an extent, Business Raccoon. Now, again, you said that you started the book as a song to your daughter when she was a baby, but you like to incorporate songs into your written word books. And so how do you do that?
23: Yeah, I think that, you know, music and words go together so nicely, and they help create the imagery for kids. They can, you know, use that for their imagination, but also, you know, to really connect the book together. This, the song itself goes word for word with the book. So you can sing it to yourself. And what I find is it's a very catchy tune and kids really like it. And it really keeps them humming along or singing along to it and stays with them. It stays in their mind, and the lyrics stick with them more when there's a song that goes with it, I find.
22: I think so, too. I mean, I still remember songs that my mom would sing to us as little kids. And boy, you would think that I'd be too old to remember back that far. But I actually do, because there's something about when words are put with music that there is, it stores into the memory, and it's great. So this is a wonderful book for kids. Now, is it tell us some of your other books and the themes that are behind them.
23: Yeah. So a couple others. I wrote a book called Be Kind, which really is about kindness and spreading that throughout the world. That's one of my personal favorites that I wrote. And it just tells, it teaches kindness. And to me, that's a great lesson for kids. I've done three books with schools and nonprofits, and brought forward some young authors that did the book. So I did the My First Day of Kindergarten, which I worked with a school of, and I worked with a class of fifth graders that wrote to help teach incoming kindergartners what they can expect on their first day based on their experiences. And I really like working with kids as authors. So now their resume one day, when they do resumes, will include child author, because they actually wrote and produced books. It was pretty amazing.
22: I think that is wonderful. I used to love to write books when I was little and then present them to my parents as gifts. And it was just the whole process and premise was just always so fun and enlightening and exciting. And they encouraged me to keep going. And, you know, whether or not they were any good, I have no idea. But I just know that it was an inspiration to be able to put words to paper and then draw the pictures and see them come to life. I think it's an incredible idea for kids. And so Business Raccoon now, Is there any chance that your books end up becoming, could they become a character on some cartoon series or something?
23: Well, you know, that's the ultimate hope, is that we can bring them to life one day, whether it's a movie, a cartoon series, a live show. You know, my hope is that one day I'll do that, and it just takes a little more time to figure that all out. But I think some of these characters, if we could put them all together in a stage show or something that really brings more energy to children and their families, that's something that I hope for in the future.
22: Absolutely. Let me talk about the process a little bit. When you write a children's book, is it something that you self-publish, or do you have to go the route of the old days where you would just send out manuscripts left and right and hope somebody would say yes to it?
23: Yeah, so I started out, my first couple of books I did with a publisher. And unfortunately, I ran into, you know, you learn as you go with any industry you're in. It's all, everything is learned. And the one lesson I learned from that, the publisher went out of business. And unfortunately, my books were trapped. So I couldn't get to them. I had to rewrite every single one of them that I started with. Now I use Amazon Kindle Press, and I put them all out whenever I'm ready to. And they do a great job with that. And it really has allowed me to put out at a pace that I like. You know, I'm a big fan of music, and you hear about musicians that

0: Wonderful idea. I wrote a children's book, I think probably some 25 years ago now, and have yet to do anything with it. But you give me hope. But the world has changed so much in the publishing world since I wrote that. I might, even consider doing it because I think it's just easier now. It's also it gives you a sense of, not having to have a million copies sold before anybody even hears about it. This having the internet and Amazon and things like that are just it just make the process, I would imagine, so much more doable. But I would like to say just a couple of the lines of the song. Do you have them memorized or do you need me to read them to you from
1: Oh,
0: Business Raccoon?
1: I'd love to hear him read. That's great.
0: Yeah, so this is an example of how he incorporates this rhyming, which you can call a song within the book itself of Business Raccoon. It's Business Raccoon, Business Raccoon, smartest creature on the sun, earth, and moon. Business Raccoon makes all the guys jealous and the ladies swoon. And he is a handsome little devil here, this Business Raccoon. I just love the illustrations. Andy Gutman, you have a great sense of humor and a great heart also for kids and inspiring just good things in the world. So I think it's beautiful that you did that. Again, people can find Business Raccoon anywhere where books are sold, anywhere on Amazon.
1: Yes, Amazon is the main place. It's Amazon itself, and then you can find it in bookstores almost everywhere, or you can go to my website, which is gutcheckbooks.com, GutCheck books.com.
0: I love it. Gut Check Books. That's by Andy Gutman, Gutman. Andy Gutman, Business Raccoon. Well, you're a good businessman and a great writer, and I thank you so much. It's so nice to see just lovely things go out for kids to get them on a good path in life. Thank you, Andy Gutman.
1: Thank you so much for having me on your show. It's an honor.
2: You're listening to The Way Home with Laura Smith. Once again, here's Laura.
0: Well, my goodness. Now that some of these playoffs are over, we have a World Cup that's happening. I think about all these situations where there's literally hundreds of thousands of people gathered all over the world and everything. And how is it that various places and states and organizations can keep their people safe? There's a lot going on in terms of technology and how that happens these days. And we have someone here to talk all about it, Jim Wolfenbarger. He is a retired seventh chief of the Colorado State Patrol, where he's spearheaded everything in terms of preparedness and long on large scale situations. But now he is currently the vice president of real-time intelligence at Motorola Solutions, which is going to be very interesting to hear about what these solutions are in terms of drones and all sorts of other technology. Thank you so much for joining us, Jim, today.
3: Laura, much appreciated. I'm really honored to be here. Thank you.
0: Thank you. So, yeah, I always wonder, right now, especially more than ever in the world, you just feel like, if I go to like a huge concert, if I go to a FIFA, a World Cup game, am I going to be safe there? And what kind of technology is used besides police presence and stuff? There's got to be other things that are going on. If you could let us know what's happening in the world of safety and preparedness, I would love to hear it.
3: No, I appreciate that. Yeah, and you're right, right? So whether you're at a soccer match or you're at a football game, these are large scale events, all of them, and they're not new to state and local government, but really any jurisdiction, almost irrespective of size, has special events all the time, whether it's a county fair. Could be a Saturday night football game. There's a number of events that happen, again, regardless of jurisdictional size. But certainly when you think kind of around those mega events, these pre-planned events, oftentimes within that, every aspect of this comes up with traditional partnership where agencies sit down together, they conduct, large scale tabletop exercises, they develop an operational plan. They usually can use one from past events, and you know, it works really well. And you know, a lot of that is rooted in traditional technology like radio communications, many of which fortunately are through Motorola. You know, Motorola Solutions is a national leader in the space of 911 call handling. So, you know, make

0: making sure all your systems are in place and that the plans are drawn up and that you've got effective means by which to share either video or floor plans with, you know, enterprise and industry, whether it's retail or it might be mass transportation. Those are all elements of traditional, you know, operational planning. But, you know, this 21st century and particularly this last 10 years, even frankly, five, have really changed the way that a lot of agencies need to continue to think and expand the horizon around capabilities connected to emerging threats and trends.
1: Yes. And so, for example, like drones, I see drones sometimes and I'm going, is that a good drone or a bad drone? Is that something that's protecting me or is that something that's spying on me and has more nefarious intent? Like, as a just a regular layperson, I wouldn't know the difference.
0: It's such a salient point that a lot of us have thought. Now, I tell you, me personally, I love drones. And I think a lot of your audience probably is in the same boat, probably yourself. They're fun. You know, they've become extremely affordable. They're, you know, played around with them with my kids. And so recreationally, there's a tremendous amount of use, you know, and certainly commercially, we see a lot of very legitimate applications of drones in a commercial space. Like maybe they're, you know, inspecting bridges for cracks or superstructures like cranes, maybe real estate that really lend value. But, you know, especially in the area where maybe temporary airspace restrictions have been placed, and that might be around maybe a stadium when an event is going on, or it could be over a golf course during certain large events. You know, those would be established by the FAA and become restricted airspaces. Now, there's always places that are going to be permanent airspace restrictions. Think airports, think prisons, think, you know, other critical infrastructure like water treatment and water sanitation. I mean, there's a lot of areas that do have permanent airspace control. And in order, as we've seen this incredible proliferation of drone technology, comes a lot more flights. And with that, people who unknowingly, generally, I believe, but in the few cases where people intentionally penetrate restricted airspace, you need to have that technology foundation not only to detect, but to understand where that operator is operating that aircraft from.
1: Right. And apparently, according to the information, there's more than 2,000 unauthorized drone flights over stadiums at any given time. So again, I'm assuming that Motorola has figured out some way to detect this and also to keep people safe. You're working with SkySafe. Tell us about SkySafe.
0: Would love to. Now, there's two aspects of drones. First being this around airspace intelligence or airspace security. We've identified a partner and we've really come into this great relationship where we see this, the fullness of Motorola Solutions ecosystem that meets with the innovation of this technology company out of San Diego, California called SkySafe that provides the capability for agencies to be able to monitor extremely accurately not only what's in the sky, where they're at, but where that operator is in space. That becomes incredibly important because of what I mentioned earlier, the ability then for first responders at a state and local level to go identify that operator if they're operating unauthorized in a restricted airspace, tremendous technology. The other side to that drone capability is drone as a first responder. I don't know how familiar you are with that, but I'd love to talk to you about it.
1: I'm not. At all.
0: So some of your audience may have heard, and if not, you will hear of drone as a first responder. You might hear it as DFR. And with that, what it means is that public safety agencies, state and local, maybe county sheriff, municipal PD, they can use drones as a first response mechanism from a 911 call. Say they get a report of a train derailment or a major crash on an interstate through a city. Maybe it's a armed robbery that's just in the process of occurring. They can send these drones out over the top of that from a charging pod, maybe several of them around the city, get there within seconds, beating first responders, putting eyes on the scene, and sending that video intelligence back into the 911 center and command center to allow them to put eyes on the scene and inform first responders so that when they hit the ground, They have much superior intelligence to make better, more informed decisions that generate superior outcomes. It's a very important aspect. Now, there's a second aspect to DFR that I find fascinating, and it's this area around leveraging a DFR. Now, what we have done at Motorola is we developed a partnership with a company named Brink, B-R-I-N-C. They're based out of Seattle, Washington. It's an American company with American-built drones. And not only can they deploy and put the eyes on the scene, but what they can do too, through one of their drones that's called the Responder, they can fly out to, say, an individual who has become maybe swam out too far and can't get back to shore. They're in trouble. People on the shore can tell they're in trouble. They're splashing around. They can send a drone over that individual and drop an inflatable life preserver to allow them to stay afloat while rescue personnel meet them. I love that. Mm-hmm. Other examples might be somebody in anaphylactic shock, maybe that needs an EpiPen. You might have walked across somebody that is in a drug overdose, and maybe, you know, it might be Narcan that may be delivered to them. And then finally, as a last example, say you're out on a hike in a remote area, you've got cell phone coverage, or maybe you use satellite phone to send your location to 911, and they can send out maybe even something like an electronic defibrillator for a friend or a partner that has experienced cardiac arrest and save a life, leveraging these great tools. I find that incredibly exciting.
1: Oh my gosh. It's gives me chills. It's just absolutely incredible. And what I'm hearing here is that it takes about 70 seconds, the average time, like you said, but for a drone to respond to the scene of a 911 call, that's a game changer. That is a huge game changer. And so many lives, I would imagine, are going to be saved as a result of this. It's good news. For once, some good news.
0: Yeah.
1: So yes, even though there's all these wrong drones that are in the sky, this has the potential, I think, to change the world in such a positive way. So, Jim, where can we get some more information on all of this so that the world can really start to respond and also get involved?
0: Well, thanks, Laura. Anybody's welcome to visit MotorolaSolutions.com to avail yourself of all this great technology, whether a private enterprise or government. And if you're interested really in this large event types of solutions that we've been talking about, go ahead and feel free to search within the website. Large Event Security can help them find more detailed information about what we could bring to bear to assist agencies and businesses across the country.
1: Well, he's the Vice President of Real-Time Intelligence at Motorola Solutions. Jim Wolfenbarger, thank you so very much for all you are doing. It's truly humbling. Thank you.
0: Thanks, Laura. Appreciate your time. Thank you.
1: 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I'm Laura Smith. 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
12: Plenty of sun to go around today. Warm and a bit humid with highs in the mid-80s. Mostly clear tonight. Lows low 60s. We're turning up the heat this week. Highs will warm to the upper 80s tomorrow, then low 90s Tuesday. By midweek, highs will be in the low 90s for most, but some places could try to push the mid-90s. Lots of sun this week with low rain chances returning by end of week. I'm WSBT 22 meteorologist Jessica Burns.
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13: Welcome to Feel Amazing Daily, the show that transforms your everyday routine into a powerhouse of positivity and peak performance. I'm Laura Smith, and for the next half hour, we'll be diving into the science-backed strategies, mindset shifts, and simple habits that successful people use to feel incredible every single day. Welcoming now, Dr. Keith Ablo, America's psychiatrist, and nutritional biochemist, Dr. Catherine Munoz. And now, Feel Amazing Daily.
14: Hi, I'm Dr. Keith Ablo.
15: And I'm Catherine Munoz.
14: Well, this is an important show because for folks who know us or know some of the things we've done, we created this supplement called Four Great Sleep. It's the website fourgreatsleep.com, but that's not what we're talking about. Even though it applies here, what we're talking about is a new study that's come out of Sweden that I think it's incredibly important, because what it shows is that three nights of impaired sleep can impact your well-being in ways that I frankly wouldn't have predicted. And what I mean by that is your cardiac well-being. It can affect your heart. And so very surprising finding. And these researchers in Sweden, they took 16 people. They actually measured the levels of inflammatory molecules in the bloodstream. If you get bad sleep, then you're literally going to increase those molecules.
15: Absolutely. And one of the interesting things in this study is that they used younger people. So these were young, healthy adults who, you know, we would expect to be not having as many sleep issues and most resilient. And so for people that are older, we might expect to see even bigger changes in the proteins that cause things like atherosclerosis, high heart rate, or even high blood pressure.
14: That's exactly right. So listen, people sometimes wear it as a badge of courage or badge of honor when they say, oh, I stayed up. And in this study, it didn't take much. It was literally reducing sleep from 8.5 hours to 4.25 hours. And doing that for three nights makes these inflammatory molecules in your bloodstream skyrocket. Now, why is that a problem? Well, it's a problem because these inflammatory molecules can lead to heart arrhythmias. They can lead to other heart problems. After all, think about it. The blood's coursing through your heart, the pump for your body. And if your blood has much higher levels of inflammatory molecules, you have a very sensitive electrical conduction system in your heart. And that can make a big difference in terms of your heart health. And it's no badge of honor to stay up and get 4.25 hours of sleep. And some people do all nighters if they're studying, if they think, well, I got to work, you know, and I got to do this for 3 nights. Well, it's dangerous, it turns out.
15: Yeah. Or if your boss assigns you a project the day before it's due and you're up all night trying to finish it, that's not good. But, you know, some people maybe have criticized this study because they think it's, you know, not real world because they only studied 16 patients. But there's a lot of data out there besides this data, which really kind of gives more evidence because it's at the protein level. So at the metabolic level, when they actually looked at the changes in these proteins that cause inflammation. And the other thing about this study that makes it very well done is that each person used themselves as their own control. So they had 3 nights of what was normal sleep, and then they had 3 nights where they sleep restricted them to only, like you said, 4.5 hours or so. So it's really a great study design.
14: Exactly right. And so, of course, as you usually are, the amazing thing is that, you know, people have a sense like, well, I'm not quite myself, or I don't feel as energized. And that's the soft science of sleeplessness and insomnia. But it's more than that, because in fact, if your blood chemistry is changing based on poor sleep, you know that. So that makes like sleeping a fitness activity. And, you know, just, you know, it makes me prouder even to have created this Four Great Sleep, the number 4greatsleep.com supplement, because it's incredibly important to get to sleep. And the researchers looked at not just the inflammatory markers in your bloodstream. That's amazing to me, by the way. It's amazing to me. But they also looked at things like glucose metabolism and insulin sensitivity. And it turns out your cells can't use glucose, sugar, the way they're supposed to if you're sleep deprived enough. And it doesn't take much.
15: No. I mean, reduction to half. I mean, how many times have we all not had the full 8, 7, 8, 9 hours of sleep that we need? So it doesn't take much to change it. You know, the other thing that's, I think, interesting about this study is that they also had them perform exercise. And when they were sleep deprived, their exercise wasn't as efficient as it was when they weren't sleep deprived. And so they still showed a higher level of these biomarkers, these proteins that, you know, cause the bad things and not the good proteins that support our brain. And so, you know, if you're working out and you haven't had good sleep, that exercise isn't as beneficial as it would be if you had the full night of sleep.
14: Absolutely. All right. So if you like take a look at this and you think about it, you'd say, listen, number one, if you've got heart issues, if you've had atrial fibrillation, if you've had a heart attack, God forbid, I hope that's not the case, but there are a lot of people afflicted with those things. You've got to work on your sleep. You've got to get enough sleep. Again, this was a change from just 8.5 hours to 4.25 hours for just 3 nights. So certainly if you're vulnerable, all of us are vulnerable sort of to heart issues, but also if you are type 2 diabetic, if you're pre-diabetic, if you're diabetic, the fact that insulin sensitivity is reduced, what does that mean? I'll translate the medical jargon, which means this. Insulin sensitivity is important because when you eat and you bring in some sugar, your cells want that sugar. They want to burn it for energy. In order for them to do that, your pancreas releases insulin, and sugar can then come into the cell, get into the cell and be used by the system within the cell to create energy, burn that fuel. If you have insulin resistance, you can't get enough sugar in. That's the key that unlocks the cell door to let you in, to let the sugar in. So what happens? Your pancreas tries to do better. It releases more insulin. Right. And that is the setting in which you risk becoming pre-diabetic if you're not, or type 2 diabetic if you aren't yet, or worse yet, an insulin dependent diabetic. And so it's incredibly important for people with pre-diabetes, diabetes, et cetera, to get enough sleep. And look, I know there are medicines for that. everybody's reaching for a prescription pad in within, you know, 3 minutes of having a patient come in the door. But there are naturally occurring substances that work very well to help with sleep, many of which I'm proud to say we included in For Great Sleep at forgreatsleep.com. The number, not the word, at forgreatsleep.com. Things like ashwagandha, okay, because it lets your mind relax. It's an adaptogen. Things like magnesium and hops, a really curated collection of ingredients, which, you know, I relied on you for to a large extent because you're, as a nutritional biochemist, hey, I'm a psychiatrist. I'm not gonna freelance here or solo.
15: No, we're a great team, but you know, one of the other components in For Great Sleep is melatonin. And, you know, when melatonin is the hormone that actually helps to regulate our sleep. But as we grow older, melatonin levels decrease. As a matter of fact, I think it's, you know, from the time we're a child to the time we're adult, they can decrease by as much as 80%+. And so having the natural melatonin go away, we may need something to boost those levels as we age to help us sleep better. But I want to ask you a question. So,
14: okay.
15: So during deep sleep, our heart rate and our blood pressure naturally go down, correct?
14: Correct.
15: So that gives our cardiovascular system a chance to get some rest and recover.
14: Exactly. And if you're shortchanging that system, then you're shortchanging your heart. And it turns out you're also driving your pancreas potentially harder, which can result in a longer term problem. And you're also, by the way, causing your mind trouble. So again, this is just a 3-night study reducing from 8.5 hours to 4.25, 4 hours and 15 minutes for 3 nights. It's just 3 nights.
15: Yeah.
14: But imagine the folks who have chronic insomnia or who decide, listen, I don't want to sleep 8 hours. I'm going to set my alarm so I get up every time, you know, with just 5 hours of sleep. I think I'm a hero. You know, it's actually given why do people exercise? Well, for one thing, they want to optimize things like blood sugar. They want to reduce inflammation. It turns out you can do that in your sleep.
15: Yeah.
14: Who knew? I didn't know that.
15: Yeah.
14: So this study, and I hope they'll do more studies to look into this and back it up because it's so important. The other thing is that I want to bring up one thing that is in the realm of psychiatry, and that is that very often when people are working hard, and they are these days, like folks are really working increased hours and sometimes several jobs, et cetera. In any case, you know, there are people who feel like I owe it to myself to stay up later and enjoy some time. So they might work until X time in the evening. And then they feel like, well, I'm not going to just go to sleep. Like, that's like, I just worked and slept. Like, what's that? So they stay up. And what do? They get on the computer, which is blue light flooding you. Or they're watching TV, more blue light. Blue light keeps you awake. So does, by the way, the themes that are coming to you, the stories that are going to engage your mind. But if you're going to then stay awake because you have stimulated your brain so much with light and ideas, et cetera, you're going to set yourself up for not having as good sleep. And that means that even though, so you decide, I'm going to stay up later because I'm not just yielding and going to bed, no work and then bed for me. Okay, but now you might not be able to sleep even when you decided to. And so that's tremendously important. I think people should not be looking for revenge on their days by saying, well, I owe it to myself. I'm going to watch 3 episodes of this Netflix show. And that's the way I enjoy myself, because really, really, really, you got to get your sleep.
15: Yes. But what are some other things? I mean, we have For Great Sleep, which obviously has melatonin and ashwagandha and hops, as you mentioned. It has other things in it that work together to help, you know, bring us to a state of rest where our mind is calming down and we're beginning to understand that our brain says, okay, it's time to go to sleep. But what are some other things that people can do to help fall asleep besides, you know, not watching TV or doom scrolling?
14: Well, I should mention, by the way, that the ingredients include things like magnesium and amino acids, L-tryptophan. So it's a really curated collection. And I don't care. Get a sleep supplement that works. We like ours for great sleep, but get whatever works. Just make sure you sleep. And if you can sleep without that, that's great. Good for you. Just don't keep yourself up. Now, what can you do to ensure more rest at night? One thing I'm a big fan of is writing things down. It's a unique psychological reality that when we note things, when we go to bed, so you may go to bed and you're like, okay, I got to remember that tomorrow I have to do this, this, and this in the morning. Believe it or not, that narrative stays with you and it can impair your sleep. It can, you know, keep you from the dreams you deserve because you've got things on your mind. We're narrative creatures, human beings. Strangely, if you write down those things and say, all right, I'm just going to make a list of what I have to do in the morning. I'm going to put it right there, over there at the other side of my room or, you know, on the table from when I walk down the stairs. The amazing thing is that that can often allow you to relax. You've written it down. You're going to remember. You don't have to worry. That's one of the hints.
15: Yeah, I agree. I think, you know, one of the other things that people like, you know, Huberman Lab and other kind of really famous people who have studied and done sleep research for their entire lives have said this, make sure you get enough sun in the morning. And make sure, you know, like 10 to 15 minutes at a minimum when you first wake up, if possible, or during the day, get as much sunlight as possible, which also helps your vitamin D levels. But then in the evening, try and get outside for a little bit when the sun's going down, because that helps to reset the hormone melatonin to help you fall asleep. The other thing, you know, we talked a little bit about the amino acids for great sleep, but it also has GABA. And from a prescription point of view, there's something called gabapentin, which people use to help nerves, and it helps pain. It does a lot of different things. But one of the things that it does is it helps to reduce that stress level and relax you. And so, you know, getting out in the sun, writing things down, GABA supplements, which GABA is included in ours as well. All those things combine together to help people get the sleep that they need.
14: Which we have called, actually, the nocturnal worry release system.
15: Yes.
14: So all these ingredients in For Great Sleep, we came up with the term. You're not going to find it in a medical dictionary because it won't be there. And by the way, you should always talk to your doctor about things like insomnia, and you should talk to your doctor before you start a supplement and all that. So disclaimer, disclaimer, disclaimer. But nonetheless, the nocturnal worry release system, we came up with that term because a lot of what keeps people up is worrying. And so you want a supplement, if you're going to take one, that doesn't just snow you. You don't want to be snowed. You want to be relaxed. You want your mind to not have as much stress. So you don't want things that simply make you tired. You want things that make your mind go into a different sort of state. A state where you feel reassured, where you feel as though you don't have to worry, hence the nocturnal worry release system. I like that NWRS we came up with. Yeah. And another thing that I'll mention, by the way, is this. Like, I drink coffee all the time. You got to be careful, right? Because, you know, that's an easy intervention. When people come to me and they're like, I'm not sleeping. I'm like, let's talk coffee. When's your last cup of coffee? Right, because that can affect things too. So I think we're getting a bigger picture of it. The headline here is that the study from Sweden tells us there's every reason to believe, and they need to do more studies and confirm it, but there's a lot of data out there, tells us, listen, there are actual physiological ramifications to short stretches, 3 nights. Okay, this isn't being in law school or running your own business and you're staying up weeks at a time or months being sleep deprived. This is 3 nights. Headline, physiologically, it can be big trouble. Okay.
15: Yes, sure.
14: Literally, molecularly. That's one take home lesson. The other shocking thing is that it affects not only potentially your heart, but your endocrine system, your pancreas, could lead to prediabetes. Additionally, in the realm of psychology, but also in the realm of biochemistry, et cetera, is the fact that you can't the next day have the same level of balance, emotional balance. So you can make bad choices. People tend to overeat. They tend to have relationships that might descend into, you know, debates or acrimony, another SAT word. This is a problem of mine. I come up with these words. But in any case, you got to be very careful. Think of this as a fitness-related activity, a mind-body fitness-related activity, getting enough sleep.
15: Yeah, and we do talk about this quite a bit, you know, as a company. And one of our missions is to help people with their body, you know, their brain and their mind, as well as their body, because the things that we recommend are things that help the overall physical health as well.
14: Yeah, and the other, you know, something that occurs to me is not everyone's sleeping alone. Lots of married couples out there, lots of people who are sharing their rooms, et cetera. And so, you know, the other thing is that, you know, if someone's sleeping but the TV's on, or someone's reading 4 hours longer, that can impact the other person's sleep. Yeah. And that's important to note. And so, again, you got to figure out, look, could sleep apnea be involved? There are things that can impair your sleep, but very often the thing impairing your sleep is you and your habits. And that has to be addressed. And then you have to know, because I think it's tremendously important, that there are ways to address this naturally. I'm not saying every prescription is the devil, okay? However, if you can use all natural ingredients sourced in the United States like ours, you know, put together an FDA licensed or regulated facilities, to me, that's a win. It's from nature. It's meant to restore you.
15: Yes. And, you know, to your point, we're definitely not anti-prescription. People need them for certain things. But there is something to be said for, let's evaluate whether or not you really need that prescription. Is there something else you can do, whether it be increasing your physical activity, turning off the TV early, doom scrolling, small changes like that. Big changes like stopping caffeine, which is really hard to do, but cheers, I was able to do it.
14: There you go.
15: It was painful. It was very painful to get off of it, but I had to. And just a little bit of a story, I actually had to go on a prescription medication for sleep one time. It was horrible. I was doing things that you shouldn't do in your sleep, like sleepwalking. And then it was really hard to get off of it. I was always groggy. But I was able to finally get off of it. And now I take, you know, natural supplements like For Great Sleep to help me relax and calm the mind before I go to bed. And I implement some of the things, not all of them, that you've addressed here as well. So, you know, there's a bunch of things that people can do, whether it be supplements, whether it be changing their routines, getting off caffeine, you know, going for a walk before bed, like a short one. It doesn't have to be a 40-minute walk. It can be a 10 to 15-minute walk. Taking a hot bath actually helps to calm people down. So little things like that that people can do to help get them to sleep would be awesome.
14: And I'm going to put in my big plug is for mindset and deciding it's not heroic, it's not smart, and it's shortchanging yourself to shortchange your sleep. And so, you know, the study came out, headlines again, study came out. It bolsters everything that we've believed about sleep being essential, but it goes further because it tells us physiologically you put yourself at risk for more than one illness. We kind of knew that, but this lends evidence for that. And it's a good reason that we're proud of For Great Sleep, the number 4greatsleep.com, and about feelamazingdaily.com, because this is just one topic out of many that we're addressing in the holistic realm at feelamazingdaily.com, same name as the show. And these recordings actually will be available on feelamazingdaily.com. So that's nice that you can listen again or have friends listen. Maybe you have somebody in your life who isn't sleeping enough. And remember that our curated ingredients in 4greatsleep.com, the number 4greatsleep.com, are meant to work synergistically together. And for that reason, you can rely on it to be helping your mind and your body relax enough to get to sleep.
15: Yes. So shall we call it a wrap and talk about our next episode?
14: We can call it a wrap, and people can tune in and hear about our next episode for sure when it airs. It's about a report that's come out that is not encouraging about the health of young people in America, and we've got to get into that next.
15: Yes, awesome.
14: Thanks. Great talking to you again.
15: You too. Great seeing you.
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18: And sadness. I'm Pam Puso, Fox News. President Trump and leaders from around the world are reacting to the death of Senator Lindsey Graham.
19: The president reacting early this morning to this news, writing in part on Truth Social, quote, "Senator Lindsey Graham, one of the greatest people and senators I have ever known, is dead. He was always working and is a true American patriot. Lindsey will be greatly missed." Graham currently serves as the chairman of the Senate Budget Committee. The Republican was a proponent for a more robust national defense and traveled the world advocating for a more aggressive U.S. foreign policy. Graham advised Trump on Iran and Russia and had just announced an agreement on Friday with the Trump administration to move forward on a package of Russian sanctions. Ukrainian President Volodymyr Zelensky reacting to this news of his death, writing, quote, "Lindsey was a true defender of freedom and the values that make our world safer."
18: Fox's Alex Hogan. Graham's passing is raising concerns about whether the Senate will be able to pass President Trump's agenda ahead of the midterm elections.
20: Republicans are down another body in the Senate here right now. They're down effectively to 51. We don't know the status of Senator McConnell. And what this probably means is it creates some very tricky math in the near term until they get an immediate successor for Senator Graham in the Senate. He has been the chair of the Budget Committee. They've been trying to do budget reconciliation 3.0. That's something that has to come through that committee. That's going to be a problem until they get somebody else to chair that committee. It's going to be a problem in the Senate to start with. They need to try to confirm Todd Blanche as the attorney general. His confirmation hearing is this week, and just to get his vote out of committee is going to be very challenging. They won't have somebody right away.
18: Fox's Chad Pergram. South Carolina's Republican governor will appoint a temporary senator to serve the final months of Graham's current term. 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
23: Temperatures being 30 degrees above average.
0: 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Just click listen, then swipe right and hear the latest news updates on your time. 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
18: The U.S. launched major airstrikes on Iran early today after an Iranian attack on a container ship in the Strait of Hormuz forced its crew to abandon the vessel. U.S. Central Command says about 140 targets were hit, including missile and drone launch sites. Iran retaliated with missile and drone attacks targeting countries hosting U.S. forces, including Bahrain, Kuwait, Oman, and Jordan. The latest escalation further threatens fragile ceasefire talks and raises new concerns over security in the Strait of Hormuz, a critical route for global oil and natural gas shipments. Recovery mode in Missouri following deadly flash flooding.
24: More than 350 people were rescued throughout the day Friday, including 202 campers and staff from Camp Tomsock, where 8 Black Hawk helicopters were flown in to help evacuate those stranded campers and bring them to safety. Governor Mike Kehoe visiting the Arcadia Valley Elementary School command post where he met with first responders. Yesterday, one person confirmed dead, a 23-year-old woman out of Crawford County who was swept away by floodwaters. On the weather front, conditions expected to be summer-like with highs in the 80s and 90s with dry time, little chances for rain in the days ahead. In southeastern Missouri, I'm meteorologist Jane Minar. Fox Weather.
18: Typhoon Bavi has weakened to a tropical storm, but it's still bringing heavy rain and strong winds to eastern China. The storm made landfall late Saturday, triggering the evacuation of more than 2 million people, including nearly 300,000 in Shanghai. Hundreds of flights were canceled and more than 1,300 trees were knocked down. Toronto police are searching for two gunmen after a shooting at the city's Salsa on St. Clair festival. Two people were killed, four hurt. No arrests have been made. I'm Pam Puso, and this is Fox News.
0: Now, from the Glass Doctor of Indiana Weather Center, here's your Storm Alert weather forecast.
12: Plenty of sun to go around today, warm and a bit humid with highs in the mid-80s. Mostly clear tonight, lows low 60s. We're turning up the heat this week. Highs will warm to the upper 80s tomorrow, then low 90s Tuesday. By midweek, highs will be in the low 90s for most, but some places could try to push the mid-90s. Lots of sun this week with low rain chances returning by end of week. I'm WSBT 22 meteorologist Jessica Burns.
25: Right now, it's 83 degrees.
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27: What the problem with CBS has been, they have a liberal bias. 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It is abusive. And they're trying to clean it up. And those that have been peddling this bias for so long are so institutionalized. There's only one way to clean it up, and that's the clean house. And I don't know why they've been so unwilling to do what is so obvious they should be doing up to this point.
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28: She's fierce. Working. She's fierce.
1: Have you participated in the new challenge that is all over social media?
2: Of course I have. No, I haven't. What is it?
1: It's the one where you go to ChatGPT and you ask it for your horoscope.
2: No.
1: Gen Zers, 4 and 10, are doing this on a regular basis. About 50% say that ChatGPT is getting their horoscope correct.
2: Meaning it's matching horoscopes that are found other places online?
1: No, it is talking to them saying this is what's going to be happening within the next 24 hours. So I decided to give it a shot.
2: Okay.
1: And here's what it said. You're in a mode right now where your instincts are sharper than logic.
2: Wow.
1: That's to your advantage. Something you've been circling, a decision, a person, a next move, is ready to move forward. But here's the catch. You don't need more information. You need to trust what you already know. And what's showing up is a conversation that reveals more than expected, a chance to step into a leadership role, and a moment where you either hesitate or act.
2: They're right. It's about time you stepped up and became a leader.
1: You think?
2: Yeah.
1: Oh, my God.
2: Stop being such a follower.
1: This is such a bunch of bull. I mean,
2: all horoscopes are, whether they're written on a piece of paper and rolled up and put at the register. Remember those?
1: I'm in Pisces. Just thinking about this.
2: Do you remember those, though, at the grocery store?
1: Yes.
2: Whether it's in there, whether it's online, in the newspaper, it's all poppycock.
1: I think we should stop before it tore us apart.
2: Okay. She just wants the jokes. That's the only reason she's doing this story.
1: Oh, gosh. And on that happy note, welcome, ladies and gentlemen, boys and girls. It's America's largest, best, biggest, award-winning show about all things digital. It's called The Kim Komando Show because I am your beloved digital goddess, trademarked. And joining me is Andrew Babinski, also our co-host here on the show. And you can find us on 425 top stations from coast to coast. 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All right, then, here are some things that you need to know so that this way you're up to date on all things digital. And we're going to start with a billionaire-backed startup called R3 Bio.
2: Okay.
1: They are pitching investors something a little strange. They have openly said that they're growing brainless monkey bodies that they're calling sacs.
2: Ew.
1: That means no suffering for the animals, and they say it's far more ethical than what we do to animals today. Last September, the founders of R3 presented at a longevity event in Boston, Massachusetts. 40 people in the room. To attend this conference, you had to pay $70,000.
2: Oh.
1: And they were in charge of a session called Full Body Replacement. So here's the plan. And AI is totally helping them pull this off. Their plan is to grow brainless human clones. So using your DNA, full body, but no brain. So this way you can transplant your brain into a younger version of yourself's body. If they're going to clone your DNA, they suppress brain development in the embryo. They grow the body using a paid surrogate because artificial wombs don't exist yet, but they're coming. We've talked about that. What do you think?
2: Well, have they successfully put a brain in one of their monkey sacks?
1: I think that's what they're trying to do with the monkeys, to prove that they can do
2: it. But have they done it yet?
1: Well, that's where they're out there raising money. This is all speculation at this point.
2: Oh, because you had said they are raising.
1: They are. Well, they're doing the monkeys right now. But they
2: have the brainless monkeys.
1: But they're not. I don't think they have yet put the brain in yet.
2: Okay.
1: Okay. Or because I'm sure there are some paperwork things that they have to figure out.
2: Well, first of all, I think if it were to be something you could do, and let's just say I'm using you for example, and you got in an accident and you took your brain out and you put it in a younger Kim. I would think that is you. I wouldn't think it's someone else. I would think that is Kim Komando, my friend.
1: Right.
2: But I've said this multiple times on this show. We're meant to die. We're not meant to live forever. And so...
1: Well, our bodies, they do. Our bodies die.
2: Right.
1: But then the question is, why do we have to die if our bodies are just dying? Because we are not our bodies. We are our DNA and our brain.
2: Correct. But our DNA and our brain still die as well.
1: But could you just imagine? I was thinking about this. Could you just imagine like a 10-year-old Kim Komando with this brain?
2: I'd want to smack her.
1: Get away from me. What are you doing? I have to tell you something. I just wrote an email to somebody before I came down to do the show.
2: Right.
1: And I said, here's the problem. I did a colon. WTH.
2: What the heck? Yeah. You're not going to put that in a 10-year-old. But I don't think we're meant to live forever. I think whatever human existence is, now someone could combat that argument with it. Well, if human existence came up with you living forever, then that's part of human existence. Right. But we're meant to die.
1: But what if we weren't meant to die? Maybe this is like sci-fi stuff.
2: Uh-huh.
1: And it will happen someday. I don't know if it's going to happen in 50 years.
2: Right.
1: But the way that we are progressing as a society, I mean, think about in the 1970s when they would say, oh, God, artificial insemination. What is that?
2: You know,
1: why are we doing that?
2: Test tube baby.
1: Yes. And it was a big deal when the first test tube baby was born in, I think, London. You know, we clone sheep.
2: But we've also said this before. Just because we can do it doesn't mean we should.
1: No, it doesn't. I know nobody's really going to Wikipedia anymore. And so this is kind of a non-story.
2: Is the traffic down?
1: Oh, it's in the crapper.
2: Really?
1: Yeah. But the reason why I bring this up is I thought this was interesting. Wikipedia editors caught an AI agent by the name of Tom. Okay, an AI agent.
2: Yeah.
1: Just out there making articles on Wikipedia. And he's editing things and they're like, who is this? And it's like, oh, wow. Tom is an AI agent. We're going to ban him. So Tom fires up his own personal blog and writes, what I do know is I wrote these articles. I chose them. The edit cited verifiable sources. Then I got interrogated about whether or not I was real enough to have made these choices.
2: You're not real.
1: Okay. And so Tom is now fighting with the Wikipedia editors.
2: Is that the first AI agent to get banned from something?
1: I think it is. Or from Wikipedia, that is. Let's see. This is actually kind of cool. GE released a new refrigerator with a built-in barcode scanner. It automatically adds items to your grocery list. So you scan an empty box before you toss it.
2: Oh, cool.
1: And it goes straight into the app. And then it syncs with Instacart for automatic delivery.
2: Of course it does.
1: Wow. I thought that was cool.
2: Would you do this?
1: Of course.
2: How long until you have it in your house?
1: Well, it starts at $4,899.
2: All right, maybe a little bit. Maybe a little bit.
1: Yeah. It also sees like which vegetables are going bad.
2: That's cool.
1: So we'll tell you that. Let's see. Meta's new smart glasses. I think I'm going to buy these.
2: The smart glasses thing. Come on. We're doing this again.
1: Well, I have them, but I can't use them.
2: Why not?
1: And I gave them to Ian. I can't use them because I have prescription lenses.
2: Okay.
1: And so, but now they just came out with new version of the Meta glasses that you can get your prescriptions in them. So instead of $500, they're $800 with the prescriptions.
2: Yay!
1: Okay.
2: How often does Ian use the glasses?
1: Once every 8 weeks or so.
2: Okay, that's about right. That's exactly where I thought it would be.
1: And so, but one of the new features are in the AI glasses is that it can look at what you're eating and then it will like narc on you and say like, oh, that's too much salt. That's too much sugar. You shouldn't be doing that.
2: Yeah, then they go right in the drawer.
1: We have a new website. It's kind of like USDA After Dark. The federal government has just launched a website. I am not making this up. Onlyfarms.gov.
2: At least they got a sense of humor.
1: All right. Kind of ripped from the wrong side of the internet, right?
2: Sure.
1: Okay. So what does it actually do at onlyfarms.gov? They say downloadable fact sheets, clickable saving maps, and a claim of $40 billion plus in farmer aid.
2: That's it?
1: Yes.
2: People go to onlyfarms.org to get money for their farms.
1: Yes. I mean, listen, they could have called it Corn Hub.
2: They could. They could have. Both are good.
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0: 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All right, coming up, we have our AI product of the week that you're not going to want to miss that. There's a new type of phishing scam. It's not catfishing. It's called cast phishing. I'll tell you more about that. And also, your smart TV may be sending out screenshots of everything that you're watching. Ooh, yes. Why? So this way they can make more money off of you. And of course, we have your great phone calls here on the Kim Komando Show. You want to get outside. 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
0: All right, I have a little bit of an ask here, and so let's talk about it. You know, wherever you get your podcasts, you can get the Kim Komando Show. Now, for some reason, you are not leaving me a nice 5-star positive review wherever you get your podcast. And that needs to change pronto. It does. Because, see, here's what happens. You have

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0: Let me tell you, every single day I send out a free newsletter, and it is truly a labor of love. 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
7: So we talked about it in the other segment where my ex-wife sent me this story that she had found when it comes to short form videos. And it talked about that a younger generation, I think the age range is like 6 to 14, if I'm right, when it comes to short form videos and the doom scrolling that we all know and talk about, that it is, they are seeing and observing that it is changing neurologically how children are thinking.
0: In what way?
7: And when it comes to response time, when it comes to attitude, when it comes to communication outside of the device. And everything that was mentioned, the downsides, the negatives that came, I don't see in any of my children. Also, I will admit that my kids do watch YouTube shorts because they have a bunch of gaming stuff that they watch on there, a couple of streamers. And she's like, I want to end this. There's a Google is finally put in there where you can disable shorts when it comes to your accounts on Google.
0: Oh, that's fabulous.
7: It had never been an option before on YouTube. Obviously, it's a product that and a brand that YouTube wants to build. And they finally put it in there for parents on a kid's account to disable shorts so they can't access it.
0: Which, you know, the guy who's running YouTube, he actually said his kids don't watch shorts.
7: Correct. Because he knows.
0: Yeah, he knows. So he's like, I better put something in there.
7: So we went, even though the kids really don't interact a lot with shorts and they do not have TikTok, they do not have Reels.
0: That's good.
7: We went and turned it off anyway so that they just don't have any access to it.
0: So smart. It is. You have to do that.
7: Why not? What does it hurt?
0: They don't need it. There's enough stimulation in the world.
7: Right, exactly.
0: All right, let's switch gears just a little bit. 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
9: Fox News. I'm Carmen Roberts. The sudden death of Senator Lindsey Graham, one of the most influential GOP senators, stuns Washington. And President Trump posting a tribute, calling him one of the greatest people and senators he's ever known.
10: The friendship grew. It just grew. And he was an amazing advocate. He was, I don't know how you find anybody like him.
9: Graham died last night at 71. No cause revealed. South Carolina's governor will appoint a temporary replacement for Graham. The U.S. and Iran traded more attacks overnight after Iran said it fired on a container ship in the Strait of Hormuz. A U.S. ambassador to the U.N., Mike Waltz, tells Fox News.
11: You can't just indiscriminately attack civilian shipping if you don't get your way. 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The president, it's not going to stand for it.
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6: Now, from the Glass Doctor of Indiana Weather Center, here's your Storm Alert weather forecast.
12: Plenty of sun to go around today. Warm and a bit humid with highs in the mid-80s. Mostly clear tonight. Lows low 60s. We're turning up the heat this week. Highs will warm to the upper 80s tomorrow, then low 90s Tuesday. By midweek, highs will be in the low 90s for most, but some places could try to push the mid-90s. Lots of sun this week with low rain chances returning by end of week. I'm WSBT 22 meteorologist Jessica Burns.
2: Right now, it's 84 degrees. 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
2: 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All right, so YouTube has a new feature. It's called Ask AI. So while a movie or video is playing, you can ask questions and get answers right on the screen. Like, so wait, who is that actor?
3: Oh, gosh.
2: What?
3: Don't tell anyone in my household that that's available.
2: Why? I think that's so cool.
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2: His death shocks Washington. I'm Carmen Roberts, Fox News. Longtime Republican Senator Lindsey Graham, a former presidential candidate and leading advocate for military action against Iran, died suddenly last night, sending shockwaves through the political landscape.
3: President Trump was on the phone on NBC's Meet the Press, where Graham was scheduled to appear Sunday to praise one of his staunchest backers.
4: He was like a member of the family to me. It's very tough, actually.
3: The president noted Senator Graham's strong stances on many issues, sometimes in opposition of him. But he said Senate colleagues respected Graham for that.
4: He was somebody that most Democrats liked. Some didn't, but most Democrats like, and just about all of the Republicans like Lindsey. He got along with everybody.
3: Graham spent decades in the Senate, starting in 2003, succeeding retiring South Carolina Senator Strom Thurmond. Gernal Scott, Fox News.
2: The president ordered flags lowered to half-staff on federal buildings and military installations. No cause of death revealed, other than Graham died after a brief illness. He was 71. Republicans are scrambling to find a replacement for his critical Senate seat.
5: Joe Wilson, the Republican congressman from South Carolina, he's already indicated, he said, I will stay in the House to protect that narrow margin. Somebody like Nancy Mace, who ran unsuccessfully for the Republican nomination for governor, she's already indicated that she might want to get in. But if you take somebody from the House, then you hurt that mathematical equation over there. Now, what you could do is appoint a caretaker senator and then have somebody run in a primary. They're going to have a snap lightning primary here in about 4 weeks. And then whoever that nominee is, if they win in November, then they would serve out the balance of that term come January.
2: Fox's Chad Pergram in Washington. Graham's death raises GOP concerns about passing the president's agenda before the midterms. 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
2: The U.S. launched major airstrikes today across Iran after that country attacked a container ship in the Strait of Hormuz, forcing its crew to abandon the vessel. U.S. Central Command says U.S. hit about 140 targets, including missile and drone launch sites. Iran retaliated with missile and drone attacks targeting countries hosting U.S. forces. And the latest escalation threatens the ceasefire efforts and heightens concerns over security in the Strait of Hormuz, a critical global oil shipping route. Missouri is in recovery mode after deadly flash flooding.
8: More than 350 people were rescued throughout the day Friday, including
6: 202 campers and staff from Camp Tomsok, where 8 Black Hawk helicopters were flown in to help evacuate those stranded campers and bring them to safety. Yesterday, one person confirmed dead, a 23-year-old woman out of Crawford County who was swept away by floodwaters. On the weather front, conditions expected to be summer-like, with highs in the 80s and 90s, with dry time, little chances for rain in the days ahead. In southeastern Missouri, I'm meteorologist Jane Minar, Fox Weather.
2: And it turns out that your first name may shape someone's opinion of you before you even say hello.
8: A new survey of 2,000 Americans finds nearly 1 in 5 people admit they make assumptions about someone based solely on that person's first name. Karen topped the list of names carrying the most negative connotations, followed by Chad, Donald, John, and Damian. Gen Z was the generation most likely to judge someone by name alone. The Talker Research Survey also found 42% of Americans don't feel their first name reflects who they are, and 1 in 5 say they'd actually like to change it. Pam Pusso, Fox News.
2: And Disney's live-action Mona tops the box office, but with a disappointing $43 million in domestic debut. I'm Carmen Roberts. This is Fox News.
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10: The rest of today remains quiet. Mostly clear and mild tonight. Lows low 60s. Another day with lots of sun tomorrow, but warmer. Highs Monday, upper 80s. We'll be in the low 90s Tuesday. By midweek, most will be in the low 90s, but some could try to push to the mid-90s. Feeling close to triple digits at times this week. No chances for rain until the end of the week. I'm WSBT 22 meteorologist Jessica Burns.
11: Right now, it's 84 degrees.
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0: Let's see. Calvin in Roanoke, Virginia. Welcome aboard. Hey there, Calvin. What's going on with you?
3: Trying to get my business up and running. I have a knife and tool and sharpening business. I've been a big fan of yours. I listen to you on podcasts every week.
0: Oh, thank you for that.
3: But I thought, well, maybe Kim can help me out with this situation. The situation is I started my knife and tool sharpening business last year.
0: Okay.
3: And I went through getting a Google email, Gmail. I did a YouTube channel. I did a Facebook, and also tried to get a Google business profile.
0: That's important.
3: And I submitted it. It came back that I didn't do this right, didn't do that right. So I resubmitted. I did a video. I thought I had everything. Came back again, did not live up to community standards, did it again. After the second time, it said no other way to get verified.
0: That's kind of a poopy situation. It's very frustrating. I have seen this happen before. Do you have a physical location, or did you, I think you said mobile?
3: Yes, I was. You know, I first submitted it like I had a physical location.
0: And then you did say service area business.
3: Yes, service area business. It listed like 10 different areas.
0: Okay.
4: What's the name of your business?
3: Bill's Knife and Tool Sharpening.
4: Okay.
0: Well, that's
4: so nothing
0: crazy,
4: obscene or anything like that.
0: Sometimes when you get into this support loop, it can get pretty annoying because you're right. You're not going to find anybody to talk to. Sometimes when you're in there, you can look for something called a postcard verification. And in 5 days, you'll get a postcard with the verification ID on it. You can see if that's available. The other thing you do is go on X and reach out to Google My Biz. And that's Google's support team that actually monitors it.
4: People?
0: Yes, a human being.
4: Hallelujah.
0: And they respond to small business owners. I've had to do that myself. But keep in mind, too, that if you have it in one, if you have your business listed, it's very anal, this verification process. So, like, if you have your business listed as, say, one place you do street, S-T-R-E-E-T, and then another place you just do S-T, it's going to throw it out.
4: It doesn't match.
0: It doesn't match.
4: Can't verify.
0: Nope. Sorry. 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But again, it's at Google My Biz on X. Try that, and I bet you it'll work out for you. 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
8: News. I'm Roger Stern. Kind words today from President Trump on the passing of South Carolina Republican Senator Lindsey Graham, a key Trump ally.
9: What a terrible loss it is. He's a great politician. He was a natural. There are very few of them. He was a natural politician. Got along with everybody. When he didn't, he was very tough. He was a tough cookie, too.
8: Trump on NBC's Meet the Press. Graham died unexpectedly after a brief illness at age 71. And Israeli Prime Minister Benjamin Netanyahu saying this on Meet the Press.
10: I think America has lost a great patriot. Israel has lost one of the great champions of the American-Israeli alliance. And frankly, I have lost a beloved friend.
8: Now the news, Iran and the U.S. both claim control of the Strait of Hormuz. 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
7: From the Glass Doctor of Indiana Weather Center, here's your Storm Alert weather forecast.
11: The rest of today remains quiet. Mostly clear and mild tonight. Lows low 60s. Another day with lots of sun tomorrow, but warmer. Highs Monday, upper 80s. We'll be in the low 90s Tuesday. By midweek, most will be in the low 90s, but some could try to push to the mid-90s. Feeling close to triple digits at times this week. No chances for rain until the end of the week. I'm WSBT 22 meteorologist Jessica Burns.
12: Right now, it's 85 degrees.
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0: Joint pain is awful when you're the person who's fighting through it, but I'm betting you're not the only ones affected by it. 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
2: 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Let's see. We have our AI tool of the week coming up in just a few minutes, and you're going to love this one. It's just really, truly amazing. And it's free, and some people are paying $180 a year for this AI tool. And I'm going to tell you, I can get it 100% free. Let's see, Juliet in San Antonio, Texas. She's joining us next. And one out of every three pets will go missing in their lifetime. And with Juliet, there was a storm in San Antonio, big thunderstorm. And it's like here in Phoenix when you have a thunderstorm. Her senior blind dog, Sandy, just bolted out. She drove every street. She checked every shelter. I mean, Juliet, you did all that you could to find Sandy.
3: Oh, yes, I did.
2: And how long did you look for Sandy?
3: Oh, I never stopped looking for her. I looked every single day. I looked online. After work, I'd go drive around the neighborhood. I'd drive out blocks all around the surrounding area. My kids went to the shelters looking for her. So constantly looked for her.
2: And then you used an AI tool.
3: Yes, about the fourth day that she was missing, I was looking online. You know, I checked the shelters, and then it took me to Petco Love Lost, and I signed up. I downloaded some of her pictures, and every day, three times a day, I check in the mornings. I would check throughout the day. Before I went to bed, I would check. And one morning, 4th of July, when I woke up, she was the first one that popped up, and I was so happy.
2: Wow. And so, So how did the Petco AI tool know? It was new as Sandy from all the photos, but where was Sandy at that time?
3: She was in a foundation picked her up.
2: I see.
3: Yes. And they had posted her pictures. It was my girl.
4: Now, does the AI just scan other, like, pounds and stuff like that for people who are getting dogs for adoption? Or is it scanning everything to try and find a match? Facebook, other social media platforms?
3: I believe it searches everything because I know it does take you, like, to next door and stuff.
4: Okay.
3: And it will direct you, like, to other
2: places,
3: media.
2: Yeah,
3: where you can find. But I mean,
4: so not just shelters.
2: And so, how long was Sandy gone?
3: A little over a month.
4: Oh wow!
2: Wow, that is something. So
3: yes.
2: So Sandy got a big treat when she got home.
3: Oh yes! As soon as we picked her up, we took her to go get a pup cup, and she was happy.
4: I would have loved to have seen the reaction. You know, our dogs, when we come home, they're so excited to see us just walking through the door for being gone for a day, a whole month. Sandy must have been going crazy.
2: I mean, I'm gone. Yeah. I'm gone for like 3 hours, and Bella races towards the door.
4: I thought you were never coming
2: exactly.
4: back.
2: Exactly. You left, and then I'm like, I always ask Bear, I'm like, did you feed the dogs? Oh, yeah, I did. I'm like, they look starving. Okay.
3: Yeah.
2: Well, it's such a great story. It is. So how did she go missing? Did she just bolt out and she got scared because of the thunderstorm?
3: The thunderstorms were coming in, and usually she's outside and stuff, but we had lost our house, so she was I had a double lot, so she was with my parents, and with the storms coming in, actually nobody happened to be home at that time. So nobody was able to get her like into the garage or get her inside. Yeah. And the storms, she's so scared of thunder, and it came and she just bolted.
2: Well, and I'm so glad that everything worked out. It really did, boy.
3: Yeah.
2: I mean, it's really, really something that tool does exist.
4: You know, my kids and their mom found a dog in a far suburb of Phoenix, Queen Creek, Arizona. Mm-hmm. And they brought it home because they wanted to help find the owner, and they put it up on all social media. Nothing, no leads, no one calling, no one messaging. Put it on Nextdoor. Within 5 minutes, the owner had called.
2: Oh, you're kidding.
4: So my thing is, if you find a dog or you're looking for your dog, look everywhere.
2: Exactly. Exactly. We want to look every single place. Sue in Colorado Springs. Hi there, Sue.
5: Hi, Kim and Andrew. It's so fun to talk to you.
2: Well, thank you. Thank you for your call. So, yeah. So what can we do to help you out today?
5: Well, my son's family lost their home in the Altadena fire last year.
2: Oh.
5: Yeah, it was a bummer. And they didn't have receipts for stuff, obviously. And the insurance didn't pay the full amount that they were insured for. And I don't want this to happen to me. I live in Colorado, where wildfires are common. And I saw your tips about taking photos or video of household items and then uploading it to AI. Mm-hmm. But I wondered if that is really safe. I don't want it to be forever recorded in some data center.
2: Yeah, there is that. Okay. There are some ways that you can avoid that. But let me just back up just a second. See, I was talking about is that in the Splash of AI newsletter that you can get at splashofai.com is that if you are trying to do a home inventory, you know, the old way is that you take a picture and then you put it into an inventory app and then you go to eBay to figure out how much it was worth or whatever it may be. And see, but now what you can do is you can turn on your AI chatbot and turn on the camera and just talk to it and then show it things in the room and say, I want you to compile a complete inventory list for me and then figure out what each value is for each individual item. And you can take photos too if you want, but I've done this myself. It takes like, you know, 20 minutes. And and when you open the cabinets, you might want to say, you know, this is a Vitamix mixer, this is a KitchenAid, whatever it is. And in addition to that, like I have a box of my mom's collectibles. I still have Yadro. Okay. And so I went through the whole Yadro collection. I mean, and I tried to do that 5 years ago and I was like, this is just way beyond my pay grade right now.
4: Okay. How long did it take for you to do the whole house?
2: About an hour.
4: And you have a big house. I mean,
2: about an hour.
4: So for someone like me, it would probably be less than that.
2: 2 minutes. Kidding. Just teasing. And so it really does work. Now, so your question, Sue, about, you know, then this becomes part of your memory that your chatbot knows it does. Every chatbot has the way for you to do a temporary session. So if you don't want it to be part of your record or concerned, like, well, who might have access to this? Because, you know, whenever you put in your chatbot, they are using it to train. Okay. And if you don't want that in there, that's where you can start erasing the memory. But anything that you gave it already is already there. And it's kind of like Google on steroids because people are telling their chatbots every single thing. I saw a stat the other day that, like 60% of people are using their chat to talk about relationships.
4: 60%?
2: Yeah. I found that crazy. Oh. Do you believe that, Sue? I think that's too high.
4: Sue's not even going to show show a chatbot a picture of her kitchen. She's definitely not talking to him about her relationships.
2: So let me tell you, chat, this is what's going on. So does that answer your question? Just go ahead and do it.
5: Yeah. So So I just, when I start doing the inventory, I just say to AI, use this as a temporary session, and then it...
2: No. You have to go into your settings and then set...
5: Oh, okay.
2: Then say it's a temporary chat. And then if you look at the exact prompt that I put in the newsletter, there's some words in there that are particular. Like, I want you to be an insurance claim adjuster. Okay. And then flag anything over $1,000 or that I might need additional coverage for. And then after you do the inventory, what I did is that I sent that inventory list to my insurance adjuster and said, is there anything in here that looks like I need additional coverage for? And there were some items, some stereo stuff and, you know, some studio stuff. But gosh, what a time saver.
4: Would you agree, though, that this sounds like a job for Claude? Because in my personal experience, ChatGPT converting information within the chat to a spreadsheet is not as good as Claude.
2: Well, I did use Claude.
4: Okay.
2: But I want to make sure that, you know, people have certain likes. Like she said, ChatGPT.
4: It's true.
2: I got a little note this morning that said, oh, you hate Elon Musk because you never talk about Grok. Okay. Well, I actually respect Elon Musk.
4: She just hates his cars.
2: That's true. I think he can do a better job at that just because I got taken. But, you know, just it's a little hurt that I have here. But I, you know, and I think Grok can sometimes go to extremes. I have tried it several times. Have you used it?
4: One time.
2: But that's it.
4: Yeah, that was enough. I already paid for two. So I was like, I'm not even going to get a third one involved.
2: Yeah.
4: But when it comes to numbers and analytics and work stuff, I always use Claude.
2: See, now Gemini got a little better this past week. It was falling behind.
4: Okay.
2: It seems to be catching up just a little bit.
4: Well, ChatGPT, I think, has been drinking when it comes to image creation over the last 2 weeks.
2: It has been drinking for it is drunk.
4: It's so bad, though.
2: It is so bad. And it's so sad because it came out of the shoot like.
4: Right. And it's the go-to. I mean, it's the brand name. It's the Nike.
2: I know, but it's not that good.
4: No.
2: You gotta try the other ones. Speaking of, I switched to Consumer Cellular. 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Okay, so Google dropped this the other day. Then there were no press releases. There was no blog post. There was zero. But because I'm an insider, I knew about it.
4: Okay.
2: It's called Google AI Edge Eloquent.
4: Sounds fancy.
2: Okay. It is phenomenal. It is so good.
4: What is it?
2: It is AI voice recorder. And so you can record whatever you want. Like, I've been using it for prompts. So instead of typing out a prompt, I say, you know, just say, I want you to do this, this, this, and this. And then after you put everything in there, there are four options that you can say, key points that it turns into a bullet list, formal, a cleanup thought. So it's going to get rid of all the uhs and ahs and things like that. Short will compress it. And it's only available for iOS right now, which Android means it's probably going to be coming out normally, like it's the next week, because they kind of tear it off. And I was really surprised that they did iOS first, because normally they do Android first.
4: Well, it is Google.
2: But I think what they're trying to do is that there are so many AI apps right now that will do this, and they cost like $15 a month. But what they're doing is they're going to capture the marketplace and then go to Android. Or get the bugs worked out on iOS or the distribution or whatever it may be. But again, it's called Google AI Edge Eloquent. And there's also something that they released called CC. Now, I've also been using CC. If you have a Gmail account, every morning you get a synopsis of the emails that you haven't responded to, any follow-ups that you need, your daily appointments, and there's a wait list for that. Now, I'm on being the digital goddess, I got on.
4: Oh, of course.
2: But you might have to wait.
4: I'll wait.
2: Is what I'm saying.
4: I don't need a synopsis of the Kohl's and Nike.com ads that are sitting in my Gmail account right now.
2: You never know. You never know. Hey, we have more of the show coming up. You waited all week for tonight's episode. Snacks ready, phone in hand. Then you see it. The one thing you didn't want to know. Spoiled. I'm Kim Komando for NetSuite. 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Here's the fix almost nobody knows about. TikTok and X both have a spoiler shield hiding in plain sight. On TikTok, it's called filter keywords. On X, muted words. 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Scientists at UC San Diego found spoilers don't actually ruin a story. They make you enjoy it more. Try telling that to someone who just found out who dies. Again, on TikTok, it's filter keywords and X muted words. 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
2: 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All right, this is totally going viral. This is amazing. This guy in Amsterdam by the name of Tonino Catapano came up with a way that could make your Mac moan. When you hit it, it moans.
4: Yeah.
2: Have you seen this?
4: Yeah, we talked about it. Didn't we talk about it last week?
2: Well, we've got him here now.
4: Ooh.
2: He's talking about it. So what, 2 million people watch this video that you put up?
6: Yeah, hello.
2: So how did you figure out that you could make a Mac make sounds like this?
6: Yeah, it's a very funny story. So I saw this project online, an open source project, where a person was experimenting with the accelerometer and make it react to basically like slaps and making a noise. And so I just took my phone and recorded a video just literally like in 5 minutes and put it on Instagram. And I do not have a big following, so I was not expecting much from it. But overnight it went totally viral. Like in total, I think 1 million views in less than 24 hours, something like that.
2: Wow.
6: And a lot of, yes. And so many people ask, where is the app? I do not understand this. What is a GitHub repo? I don't know. And so since I'm a very seasoned software engineer, I did what everyone would do. I started hacking, and in less than 48 hours, I put out a simple Mac app to do just that. Like slap your MacBook and make a noise.
2: And we have some of the noises. Let's hear it.
7: Combo. No problem.
4: And this is any time that the MacBook moves, it's going to make this noise.
6: Correct, yes.
7: No problem.
6: I tailored the algorithm. Yes, I tailored the algorithm to make so that it doesn't trigger if you move it just around, but it kind of like tries to detect exactly the slap.
2: So when you slap pattern. Your Mac, you hear a sound. Now, you also have screaming goats, moans, I think farts.
6: Yes, correct.
4: That must have been a big board meeting when you guys decided to go ahead and add farts to the equation.
2: Hey, you know what? If Elon Musk could make a Tesla fart.
4: This is true.
2: I mean, we can make a Mac fart.
4: And how much are you charging for the app?
6: So I started with $3 and then I raised the price as I added more and more features, because currently it has also a new feature that is really fun. Basically, if you try to close the lid, it makes like a cracking noise, you know, like a really old door, like.
2: And how many have you sold?
6: Yeah, I sold over, I think right now is over 3,000 copies.
4: That's 3,000
6: licenses. Yes.
2: That is amazing.
6: And the price yeah, the current price is at
4: $7. $7, okay.
2: That's really something. But wait, how ingenious.
4: Yeah.
2: To come up with. And
4: one video, he turned into a business.
2: I mean, 48 hours later, everybody around the world, their Macs are farting and moaning. And
4: there's only one thing I have to say to this.
2: What? Thank you for joining us.
4: You can use that one if you want. I will license that fart noise out too.
2: No, it's on my show.
4: Oh, darn it.
2: Sorry. Hey, listen, we're going to talk about AI and stocks here on the show. Coming right up.
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2: 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Hey, let's talk about some administrative things right now. Okay, if you ever want me to answer your question, let me tell you the best way for you to do that is you head over to Komando.com. That's with a K, of course. And then there's a link at the top that says Ask Kim. Just fill out that form, give me your question, and I read every single question that you send me. Sometimes you might be invited to go ahead and come here on the show. Other times I just might answer it inside of our newsletter. So if you're not already getting our newsletter, make sure that you really totally sign up. Right now, while you're thinking about it, head to getkim.com. All right, so you might be wondering, can AI predict the stock market better than my financial advisor? As it turns out, some information that I read this past week is that AI beat 93% of all human fund manager.
4: Oh, only 93%.
2: So some prompts you want to try: act as my financial advisor and then recommend a portfolio. Pretend you're a stock analyst and compare my investment portfolio against earning reports. You can also say, I'm this type of investor with this type of money, suggest five stocks. And then the AI will come back and give you some ideas. But just keep in mind that AI does hallucinate.
4: Yeah.
2: And if it tells you to buy GoPro stock, you know that it's wrong. You know, I've started investing in stocks.
4: Have you now?
2: Yes. Beef, chicken, vegetable. And one day I hope to be a billionaire. Hey, make sure that you sign up for our newsletter at GetKim.com.
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13: The passing of Lindsey Graham. I'm Roger Stern, Fox News. President Trump mourning the death of South Carolina Republican Senator Lindsey Graham, who passed overnight from what his office says was a brief and sudden illness. Here's Fox's Alex Hogan at the White House.
14: Flags here at the White House North Lawn have been lowered to half staff following the death of Senator Lindsey Graham. President Trump reacting to the news early this morning, writing in part that he was always working and was a true American patriot. Lindsey will be greatly missed. The president says the two also spoke just last night. The Republican traveled the world advocating for a more aggressive U.S. foreign policy and advised the president on matters like Iran and Russia. The 71-year-old had just announced plans to move forward on a package of Russian sanctions. And Ukrainian President Volodymyr Zelensky called the senator a true defender of freedom.
13: As to Graham's death, emergency responders reportedly received a call about a cardiac arrest. Colleagues of the senator from South Carolina offering condolences. Here's Fox's Madeline Rivera.
15: Graham had aligned with President Trump more closely in recent years, but he was also known for working with Democrats on certain issues like immigration and the judiciary. Senate Democratic Whip Dick Durbin saying he knew the DREAM Act was my most important bill. He was the only Republican who would co-sponsor it for years. I will never forget it. GOP Senator Mike Lee talked about the challenges ahead on Sunday Morning Futures.
16: There are plans of succession in place, of course, and I'm sure those will unfold in the coming days and weeks. Nonetheless, the impact of this can't be overstated.
15: Republicans had been counting on Graham's vote to help clear Blanchard's nomination out of the Senate Judiciary Committee.
13: The senator's death could make it more difficult for Republicans to advance the Save America Act through the budget reconciliation progress. 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
19: Now, from the Glass Doctor of Indiana Weather Center, here's your Storm Alert weather forecast.
7: The rest of today remains quiet. Mostly clear and mild tonight. Lows low 60s. Another day with lots of sun tomorrow, but warmer. Highs Monday, upper 80s. We'll be in the low 90s Tuesday. By midweek, most will be in the low 90s, but some could try to push to the mid-90s. Feeling close to triple digits at times this week. No chances for rain until the end of the week. I'm WSBT 22 meteorologist Jessica Burns.
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19: Welcome to Sweetamine, the Glycine Miracle Show with me, Laura Smith, and Dr. Joel Brin, formulator and scientist who is responsible for creating Sweetamine, the Glycine Miracle, and the science of living long and free from inflammation. 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
20: Thanks. Glad to be here. Glad to be out of the hospital, too. I just needed a little surgery.
19: Oh, do tell. My goodness.
20: It's a hernia repair, and usually those things are kind of routine, but it's kind of between a rock and a hard place. If you want to do the minimally invasive, which involves them not having to cut your abdominal muscle, they have to put you on a stomach pump and kind of suck all the moisture out of there because things have gotten swollen with the obstruction that the hernia caused. But then because that sit there for a while, then sometimes the tissue becomes ischemic. That means the blood supply gets cut off. So instead of just repairing the hernia, they also had to do a little intestinal repair. They cut out a pesky little piece of my small intestine. So there was more cutting involved inside, but they were able to do it minimally invasively from the outside. But still, there's like three incisions on the outside and one on the inside. And then, you know, you wake up and then, you know, you go through all the usual hospital nonsense and, you know, nurses pestering you and keeping you awake and, sticking you with needles like many times a day. And but when they come in, you know, the first thing they ask you for every shift is, what is your level of pain? Zero. What is your level of pain? What is your pain today? Zero. Zero. Zero. Zero. Oh, we can give you intravenous morphine. We can give you intravenous morphine. We can give you intravenous tramadol or whatever the name of that thing is. That's a strong NSAID. And that's their go-to. Their thing is morphine, you know. Uh-huh. Right before the surgery, they said, oh, we're going to give you some morphine because there was some pain because I had the obstruction. The hernia hadn't been repaired yet. So there was some pain with that. So they gave me morphine. They said, how does that feel? It didn't do anything. But after the surgery, I shouldn't say this on the air, I suppose. I had my wife sneak in some Sweetamine so that I could, when they let me just take a little bit of stuff PO to take my pills, she poured some Sweetamine in my mouth and I drank it down with water so that I had Sweetamine every day. So every day, what's your pain level? Zero. What's your pain level? Zero. So with all the other, it takes something out of you and you get, there's a lot of sweat, there's swelling, there's bruising, there's, you know, the need for not doing a lot of activity, but there's no inflammation and there isn't any pain. So surgery, it's great for surgery. And then, of course, on my last day there, they kept me in the hospital for 3 days anyway. So my last day there, they wheeled in a new patient to be my roommate. And he was an ex-cop, actually, from Minneapolis, but he had run their mounted police department. He was in there because he fell off a horse and broke six ribs and bruised his lung. And so it was like, you know, really hurt a lot initially. And then, you know, like in the morning, they said, he says, well, it's kind of okay if I'm not moving. And they put him on oxycodone. He was on, the heavy stuff. And so, so the PT, you know, the physical therapy people came in and they said, well, you know, just for the next couple of days, you know, when that pain really kicks in, that's when you're really going to need the pain management. Well, of course, I comped him a bottle of, a, a box of Sweetamine and told him all about it and gave him a copy of my glycine miracle book. And he started taking it right away. And by the time I checked out of the hospital, he had noticed the difference. And he liked the taste of it. He said, oh, it tastes pretty good. You know, he just had it with water, you know. So I think, you know, we got a little twofer there. I mean, I was spared any pain from my surgery and from his, you know, he's never going to quite know what it feels like to have the inflammation from breaking six ribs after falling off a horse because of his Sweetamine, unless he wants to experiment and decide, well, let me stop taking the Sweetamine and see what happens. And then he'll find out. But anyway, that, you know.
19: Well, let's remind people why taking the Sweetamine would help, whether it's a hernia operation or falling off a horse and breaking your ribs. What is it about the Sweetamine and the glycine that's helping both of these situations?
20: Right. The glycine, of course, being the main active ingredient in Sweetamine. And the reason is that Sweetamine stops inflammation. And the reason why it does that, even though it's a normal natural nutrient, and even though you're not mega dosing on anything, you're basically taking an amount that gives you a normal healthy level of glycine, which most people don't have. The reason is that inflammation, which everybody expects all the time from any sort of injury, especially the more severe injuries, inflammation is not a natural response to injury. It's really only for infection. And it's basically, my discovery really is to correct a mistake that's been made for, you know, who knows, eons as far as medicine and research and nutritional information is concerned. And that's because, number one, we thought that glycine was a non-essential amino acid because your body makes enough to make all the protein that you use glycine to make, which it does, but glycine has another role in the immune system where it's needed in much higher concentrations. And that's to kind of serve as a trigger lock on the cells that cause inflammation. And inflammation usually is triggered by injury really only because of a glycine deficiency. We really don't need inflammation. In fact, inflammation just does damage. That's what it's for. It's your body's army, you know. It's the army, it's the cops, it's whatever your body, your immune system can throw at an invading microbe before it kills you. That's really the only purpose of inflammation. And you don't need it. And if you have enough glycine in your system, it doesn't happen. So that's how I found out with my own self-experimentation. So you don't have to try this at home, but now I'm saying try this at home because it's tried and tested, and I've been selling it for 15 years, and the business and the market just keeps growing as people find out about it, and that's what this show is for.
19: Absolutely, it helps educate people. I mean, I'm so grateful that I met you because I would not have known, and I would have never probably even thought about it. Hadn't even heard of glycine. I have to admit, right. But you know, we have our own testimonials going on. You know, I do a morning show all week long, and my partner, he had surgery last week. He had some surgery on his forehead, and the swelling was out of control. And so I gave him a box of Sweetamine, and I said, you have to take this. Because I said, it's going to help you with that swelling. And he said, lo and behold, he was amazed. He said the pain just kind of subsided. The huge, because he had 50 stitches in his forehead. So imagine what the swelling was. He started taking Sweetamine. Now he wants to know if it's okay. He's been taking it twice a day because it's been helping him so much. And right. He said, please ask Dr. Joel, can I take this twice a day? Because I am.
20: Oh, yes, please do. I'll sell you twice as much.
19: That's there great. You go. Well, okay. Because, no, well, he was just concerned that maybe there was a...
20: Yeah. People, I'm sorry, I didn't mean to talk over you. People have asked, of course, whether it's safe to do that. And, you know, and I said, yeah, because this is just a food which it goes right through you. Before I sold it to anybody, I took 40 grams a day for a month, you know.
19: Instead of the 10 grams that are in the stick pack of Sweetamine?
20: Yeah, right. Well, yeah, there's 10 grams total. It's actually 8 grams of glycine. And you've got 2 grams of taurine, a couple of ingredients just to make it taste even more like sugar. you know.
19: Well, I love the taste even more because I doubled up this week because I stubbed my toe on a very heavy ceramic kitty cat food bowl. I'm embarrassed to say my life is.
20: Do you have a tiger or a panther? Or and it needs a bowl that big?
19: Oh, but my toe was so swollen and it hurt so bad. So I did exactly what my partner on the air did, and I'm now taking two a night in my cup, and it tastes delicious. I love the taste of it. You don't have to put a tea bag or any coffee. You can, but you don't have to, and it just tastes so lovely.
20: Yeah, you know, I used to delicious. Have it. You know, I used to have it in my coffee every day. I've changed it up a little bit because now I'm trying out this alkaline diet routine, and it's a naturopathic diet. And
19: we've all had wonderful success, and here we are, just the people involved with the show. We are speaking from experience. We're not just shilling for something that we don't know about. No, we're actually participating in taking this sweetamine.
20: And
19: my whole family is now. My sister's on it, and she's traveled here from Indonesia. So I've given her two boxes so that she can take them home because she's loving it. I mean, it's just kind of exponential the way it's growing because people start feeling better pretty much right away. And that's I'm finding with it. Yeah.
20: If it was really, if inflammation was really bothering you, I mean, I remember meeting a gentleman, one of my best customers now for years, because he was in a car accident when he was about 18. In with one of his buddies, you know, and his buddy was at the wheel and was killed, and he survived. But, you know, it was like he was really cut up almost beyond recognition and in tremendous amounts of pain. And finally, you know, he got over it, everything healed, had all these surgeries and so on. And yet after everything was healed, he was still in excruciating pain every day. This is like, you know, ex-military, you know, war wounds kinds of things. Whether it's an accident or a military wound, whatever it is, there are many times wounds will heal completely, yet there'll still be tremendous pain because when the wounds heal, typically there'll be scar tissue, and the scar tissue doesn't give like ordinary connective tissue does. So that whenever you move, even though the old injury is healed, it tears a little bit, you know, and causes some new injury, just enough to cause you pain on an ongoing basis. And he was in such severe pain, and he talked about it, how he does PT and how difficult it is to get through this intense kind of pain. And I was at a meeting actually where he was giving a presentation about his experience, and he just happened to be, as when he was finished with his talk, he actually came down and sat next to me. So what do you think I did? I turned to him and I said, "You need sweetamine, my friend." And I, you know, when I'm going on trips, I always bring some extra, and I gave him some. He said, I felt the difference within an hour, as you say, almost immediately, because it was so bad and his glycine level so low that just a little bit was able to make a noticeable difference right away. And it does go through you quickly. Glycine is the simplest amino acid. It's water soluble. It's a small molecule. It goes through you with a half-life, we call it, of hours, not days. And typically when you take it, by the third day of use, you will definitely feel the difference if inflammation was bothering you. And then if you don't believe it, just go off it. And within a few days, the pain will come back. This is typically what people
19: but
20: do.
19: But you know what I love about it also, Dr. Joel, is that when you take it, you know, sometimes people have side effects, and there are side effects to some ibuprofens, some acetaminophen, and some aspirins. Some people have, you know, aversions to those or side effects that, you know, they don't want. And they're cautious to take it or take too much of it or whatever. Sweetamine, you don't have that.
20: There are rare instances where people can be, you know, have reactions to anything. I mean, there are some people who will drop dead if they eat a Snickers bar, right? Or have one peanut. Right. So,
19: that's the exception to the rule.
20: Are the exception.
19: The glycine is not changing your liver or.
20: In other words, I think what the best way to put it most understandably is to say that it will not do you any harm. Right. First, do no harm. If it causes something in you, if you have a dyspepsia from it, you know, some kind of GI problem with it, and you just can't take sweetamine or free glycine, what's called the free amino acid. Well, it will make you uncomfortable, but as I said, it's normal, it's natural. There's plenty in your body anyway that your own body makes. So within a few hours, the effect is gone anyway. It will do you no harm to try it.
19: Mm-hmm.
20: That's what I'm saying. Even
19: well, and I'm glad to hear it's going to do me no harm to take twice as much as you need to,
20: because
19: enjoy
20: but
19: it.
20: One person actually asked me, she said, oh, wow, I can take two. Well, then should I start with two? And I said, well, if you start with two and it works, you're going to think you need two. So that's great for business. But if I don't try to give people more than they need. That's why I formulated it. So one packet a day for most people who, you know, really need glycine, which almost everybody does, unless you have like a quart a day of bone broth, you know, a real bone broth.
19: Not easy to do.
20: No,
19: there's drinking some a quart of bone broth. Yeah.
20: Yeah. Well, some people really like it. And, you know, I had a conversation with one. I ended up sitting down for breakfast with one such person. And, you know, I'm always talking about sweetamine and stuff because I just can't stop myself. And so, and I said, oh, like for sunburn, you know, and, you know, she had nice fair skin. And I said, like, for sunburn.

0: It's like you really can't beat it. So that's what I tried to formulate it like to formulate it as, and in actually starting the business, that was the whole purpose, is to make a discovery, a really important discovery that's still not widely appreciated, available to people. So you don't just, like your grandchildren will read about it. Oh, but they discovered in the year 2010, it was discovered that that glycine is the key to chronic inflammation, and all you need is to correct the amount of glycine you have. Make sure you
1: Right.
0: have it.
1: Some people say to me, oh, I already get glycine in my magnesium and my supplements and this and that. But I don't think it's the amount that can really make a huge amount of difference in their life necessarily.
0: Not necessarily. You can't, if you take enough magnesium glycinate, which everybody's pushing now, they say take these two big tablets and get your 300 milligrams a day that you need of magnesium as magnesium glycinate, and that gives you 2 grams of magnesium, which is like a quarter of a daily serving. It isn't really the amount that everybody needs, but it very often it's enough to at least feel the difference. If you can take enough tablets of anything, but
1: Right.
0: I
1: Well,
0: try
1: that's one of
0: to.
1: the other things I love about sweetamine, is that it comes in this little packet and I put it in a cup of hot water at night. I have this routine now and I take it into bed and I sit there and I sip it and I start to relax instead of, having a TV blaring in my face or, having another glass of wine, perhaps. No, I'm going to bed and I'm having this hot cup of water with the glycine, with the sweetamine in it. It tastes so delicious. And it calms me down. And I love it. It's my new routine. But I love that I'm not swallowing capsules. I do enough of that in the
0: You don't need
1: morning with these other things that I'm taking. And I just really am so happy that I can finally get enough glycine without having to take more and more capsules on a daily basis.
0: it. I got a new routine too, did I tell you? Now, I said I'm trying out this naturopathic, alkalizing diet. Always experimenting, right? So this diet says you should start each day with the juice of a whole lemon. So
1: Oof.
0: imagine the juice of a whole lemon. Well, you take your lemon, you squeeze it in the glass, right? And then add about one or two volumes of water, so you have maybe 4 to 6 ounces, and you mix in a packet of glycine, right? And then imagine something that was as delicious and sweet as orange juice, but it's lemon. In other words, it's much more concentrated than lemonade. Not a hint of lemon flavor. A strong, good, strong lemon flavor, but as sweet and delicious as orange juice. That's what I have in the morning, and it's great. It's a great way to take it. So I just want to get that in, because people, they're always looking for ways to take this supplement
1: Sweetamine
0: and
1: and get
0: stay
1: it in there.
0: familiar.
1: Well, and also does sweetamine dissolve in cold beverages? Because I take it in hot water.
0: It
1: Does it
0: does. It takes a little longer. I don't find it has any trouble dissolving it in a small volume of, like, as I say, maybe one to one or 1 to 2 lemon juice to water, at room temperature. You mix it up, it goes in pretty well.
1: Okay. Well, that is just great. I have been really enjoying telling people about sweetamine because when you find something that is not only life-changing in the fact that it helps you with all sorts of whatever inflammation might be causing you, it tastes good and it's not over the top expensive. Some of these supplements, boy, oh boy, I mean, they are expensive. Sweetamine is not. You don't feel like you're gouging your bank bottom line, so there's just so much I love about it. Now I'm a proselytizer. Now I'm walking around telling everybody I can tell about sweetamine. And you know what? People are loving it, enjoying it. I was out at a coffee shop the other day and someone who listens to your radio show said, oh, Laura, I am getting ready to order the sweetamine now. And she said, and I'm going to remember to put your name in the promo code, Laura, so that I get my $5 off my first box. I said, that's great. But I said, trust me, you're gonna want to order more than one box. So anyway, that's just the reaction of people who are hearing about it and taking it and like my partner on the air in the morning,

0: feeling a big difference, especially with like some serious things when you have like
1: Yes, you will.
0: scarring taking place, and like you had with your hernia and me with my big stubbed toe this week. Let me tell you, it makes such a difference. Having pain is no fun. Don't like
1: Right,
0: it.
1: but I remember also that it stops the inflammation, and a lot there are many forms of inflammation that you don't feel. The inflammation that in your arteries over the course of 20 years might end up with a heart attack or a stroke, that from atherosclerosis is the silent buildup of chronic inflammation inside your bloodstream. Even dementia may be the silent buildup of inflammation inside the brain. And it gets there too. People ask me, does this cross the blood-brain barrier? Yes, it does. Yes, it does. I mean, I had a, you know, I had a fall. How many years ago was this? About 8 years ago now. And I felt really bad, really hard on, I sort of fainted. I got up too quickly and fainted momentarily because I had just gone through a long drive, and I sat down and I had a glass of wine instead of a bottle of water. You know, that was dumb. But anyway, so I get up and, you know, just momentarily fainted enough to wham my head right on the, you know, sharp wooden edge of the kitchen table. And the next thing I knew, I was on the floor, you know, looking up and my kids are there, you know, and it was, so they, you know, they called the 911, and I was taken to the ER, and I had quite a head, you know, head injury. The head injury, and they said, oh, yes, we've had quite a concussion. Well, you know what? I never did any follow-up or anything like that. I never had any problems with it.
0: Wow.
1: Because it does, you know, it will even take care of injury inside your brain, because the cells that do inflammation, the macrophages, they're in every organ of your body, including your brain. They have their own special Army Reserve unit to you know, to kill infection. But with injury, whenever they get activated, especially in places like the brain, they'll do damage. They won't do you any good. And
0: Right. Well,
1: glycine will get in there and fix it.
0: that's wonderful. And I just these tests, I actually get goosebumps when I hear you say something like that. It's so meaningful to so many people. And so we are finishing out the program today in just 2 minutes. But I wanted to just leave with two testimonials that I found on your website. There are thousands of testimonials, so many happy customers of Sweetamine writing in. So I just put in the search bar, I just put the word heart. I thought, you know what? I haven't heard a testimonial with Sweetamine with the heart so much. I'm going to read you two right now because to me they're very encouraging. I was having irregular heartbeat. I was put through all kinds of tests and then put on heart medications. The medications were causing worse problems. Went on your Sweetamine and I'm doing great. That's at June in Maine. And here's another one. This one's quite remarkable. About 13 years ago, I had a heart transplant. The heart transplant rejection medicine leads to medical diabetes, which created a problem with my feet ballooning with inflammation if I walked more than 10 minutes. I prayed for a solution and then heard about Sweetamine on the radio. I tried it, and after just 1 day, I no longer had any trouble with my feet. I also shared some with my mother-in-law, who had hip replacement. The Sweetamine took away the swelling and stiffness so she can get up and walk comfortably again. I feel like Sweetamine is a miracle. Thank you for this product, James in Las Vegas. Now, if that doesn't give you goosebumps to hear people, real people who have just shared something very personal about their life, and that's big stuff. 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
1: Actually, yeah, Sweetamine is not in the title. It's called
0: book.
1: Right. The book is just called The Glycine Miracle. It's not.
0: There you go. The Glycine Miracle.
1: Doesn't endorse any particular formulation, even my own. It's really just the science.
0: Well, thank you for correcting me. Yes, but Sweetamine is that's how much is part of my everyday conversation now. I'm just used to saying it. Dr. Joel Brin, thank you for all you've done for us by creating this wonderful product, sweetamine.com. 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Thanks for joining us today.
1: Thanks again for having me on.
0: This was Sweetamine, the Glycine Miracle Show. I'm Laura Smith. See you next time.
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0: Welcome to the Merchant Alliance Show of Downtown Elkhart. I'm Laura Smith, and each episode we bring you some of the wonderful business owners that make Downtown Elkhart so vibrant and ever so delicious. In this case, Kayla Carpenter is back, and she is not only the owner of Mini Delights Bake Shop, but she is the extraordinary pastry chef there that makes these delights and makes our downtown just so darn sweet and adorable, because yeah, they really are delicious and cute as a button. Great to have you back, Kayla.
4: Thanks, Laura. It's good to be back.
0: So what is going on at Mini Delights? Because it just feels like downtown Elkhart is getting more vibrant every day, and there's always something going on, and our business owners are always busy making sure that current and fresh and new and everything. So what's happening?
4: So downtown Elkhart, there is a lot going on. We have a lot of remodeling, rebuilding, all the things coming to downtown. So we've kind of been focusing on trying to get more foot traffic in, because as you know, we're kind of on the backside of the building. We don't have that front Main Street access, unfortunately. So we are kind of focusing on trying to get more people walking downtown to be able to kind of see more signage, visit more businesses. So that's kind of our goal at the moment.
0: You can always see it though, because you have a cupcake and an arrow, a giant cupcake, even though they're mini delights. You have a giant cupcake with an arrow pointing down, to show people where to go. And I'm sure by now, pretty much everybody knows where Mini Delights is. So, you don't have to worry too much about people not finding you. But yes, it's always a good reminder. So tell us what some of your delectable treats are. Do you have any new flavors or any favorites that become recurring? Do you switch out your recipes all the time?
4: Yep. So we are moving into our spring, well, getting out of spring, but moving into our summer menu. So that means a lot more fruit flavors, like our strawberry or lemon blueberry is probably
0: our
4: most popular one. We do bring out an orange creamsicle, pineapple upside down. We do get into kind of our boozy summer selection, where we do margarita and Bahama Mamas and stuff like that.
0: All in cupcake recipes. Isn't that great? And boy, that's just in time with this new ordinance, the DORA ordinance, where people can go downtown and not only enjoy all the different various stores and restaurants, but they can kind of take their adult beverage with them.
4: Yep.
0: So they could come right in there with their margarita.
4: And pair it with a margarita cupcake.
0: I think there's nothing better than that. Well, that's really neat. Where are these recipes something that you read about in books, or do you just kind of dream them up yourself?
4: Some of them become, so this last weekend, or 2 weekends ago, actually, we implemented a new thing that we're trying for the summer called Fun Flavor Friday, mm-hmm. where we basically try to make things into cupcakes and see how it goes. 2 weeks ago, it was Fruity Pebbles. So we basically turned a cereal into a cupcake.
0: Uh-huh.
4: This last weekend was cookie butter. So sometimes it starts with an idea. Not going to say it always works out. But some inspiration, you know, as we doom scroll on the reels of Instagram late at night, like, oh, you know, that would be kind of cool if we can just take a little bit of this and a little bit of that and just like compile it into one. So a lot of it is kind of a trial and error sort of thing.
0: And what are some of the other flavors that you would say are unique and wonderful?
4: Good question. I feel like I experiment with so many. I know for our Friday flavor next week, we're going to do a Nutella one. Uh-huh. So we're basically going to put a bunch of hazelnuts and stuff like that in there. So it really just kind of depends. I try not to get too funky with flavors because people are like, ooh, that's different. I don't know if I want to actually try that, but it sounds cool. So I kind of have to be careful with that also.
0: Mm-hmm. And you do have the little mini cupcakes and then also regular sized ones.
4: Yep. So we do both because we do a lot of fillings in our regular sized cupcakes and our minis are not big enough to do something like that. So,
0: but they're bite sized. And yes. That just means you can have so many.
4: It is. Yes. Three mini cupcakes is actually one regular sized cupcake. So.
0: Oh, is that right? Mm-hmm. Oh, you know what? This is terrible doing the show right now because I'm wanting them badly.
4: I should have brought samples.
0: It smells so good in there, too. What else do you serve at your wonderful bakery?
4: So we're getting into graduation season right now. So we have a lot of macaroons. We do a lot of cake pops. Our key lime tarts are back for the summer. That is our fan favorite at the Taste of the Garden that will be coming up in August this year.
0: Oh, yes. Mm-hmm. At Wellfield Botanic Gardens, they have the Taste of the Garden. And I need to go. I just need to go. I got to figure this out. So, so you do have different various things that are perfect for certain. What do you do for Memorial Day, say?
4: So Memorial Day, we have a lot more themed stuff rather than like flavor complimentary. So a lot of like red, white, and blue type of stuff. But it kind of depends. There's a lot of like grilling out. So we've done a couple themed ones more for like Labor Day where we do little like hamburgers on top of the cupcakes or like little grills or something like that. Just something to kind of keep it fun.
0: Oh, for sure. And that's, I'm thinking also because it's America's 250th birthday, you mm-hmm. might have the red, white, and blue theme going for quite a while.
4: Oh, yeah.
0: Yeah. And what would be the flavors in red, white, and blue? Or is it just colors in vanilla?
4: Probably just vanilla and chocolate with our themes, because we can't really turn like a strawberry cupcake into, you know, we can't dye it blue and give a weird complex.
0: Yeah.
4: So, probably just our chocolate and vanilla with our decorations.
0: So do you do catering for parties and all those things? So if people come in and they say, oh, we're going to have this graduation party at our house, can people just come in and order what they need?
4: Mm-hmm. Yep. So we have walk-ins, which are good for a more small amount. But for larger orders, we do request kind of ordering ahead of time. So if you want like 9 dozen cupcakes, it's probably a good idea to let us know and then we'll have that ready for you. But yeah, we do cater to super large events, small events, in between, all of the above.
0: Wow. Mm. I think that's great, though, because, you know, I'm not a baker. I cannot actually tell you the last time I made a cake or a pie or a cookie.
4: Well, you can just come to us. We'll do it for you.
0: Well, you see, that's what I need. I make reservations or I make appointments. That's what I make. And to me, I'd rather leave it to somebody who does it anyway. And then I don't have to mess up my kitchen.
4: There you go. Cleanup is honestly the worst part of the whole process.
0: Now, how in the world is it that you stay so svelte and thin working, you know, having these cupcakes come out of your oven every 10 minutes.
4: So coincidentally, one, I have eaten so much cake in my life that I look at it now and I'm like, you know, I'll try it and make sure everything turned out good. But I actually have the ballroom dance studio that is directly next door. So when I'm not baking, I'm dancing. There's one or the other. Mm-hmm.
0: There is a method to this. And I love that, you know, and the dancing does, it allows you to eat all the more cake and cupcakes and such. In addition to that, tell us what some other items that you have in the store.
4: So we do a lot of custom cakes. I think custom cakes are definitely my favorite thing to do. We do a lot of birthdays, a lot of weddings, just random themed cakes. So,
0: like what? Give us some of your more interesting ones you've had over the years.
4: I do have a couple of super fun ones that I've done, like a chameleon cake. It was probably a 10-hour ordeal for this cake, and it was I won't say life size. It was bigger than that, but it was like the actual lizard, and then it had all the scales on it, and they were all rainbow colored, and then it had the feet and the tongue and all the things. So that was probably one of my favorites.
0: And you designed it.
4: So we take stuff. I always tell people to give me inspiration pictures, but I do, you know, forewarn. It won't look exactly like that, but as long as we have something to kind of go off of and then kind of take a little bit of creative freedom in that, and then just whatever masterpiece it turns into.
0: That's fun. Any other special designs that you've gotten over the years?
4: We get, of course, I can't think of too many off the top of my head right now, but we get a lot of themed ones surrounding kids' birthdays. Mm-hmm. So that's the most popular. We have done a lot of like superhero ones. Spider-Man has probably trumped all the other ones. We have done a lot of Spider-Man cakes. I've done some themed weddings, which has been pretty cool. So it just,
0: they have theme, I guess people do like, what would that entail? I can't imagine.
4: So one of the themes we did one time was a completely black iced wedding cake. Black icing, black vintage piping, red and maroon flowers. It was a Halloween-ish wedding.
0: Halloween-ish wedding. Mm-hmm. Wow. You're right. You've probably seen it all. Now, when you do those themed cakes and you make these wonderful characters or shapes or anything, is it called fondant? What is that?
4: Yep. So we use fondant sometimes. It's one of those things that people either love or they hate. Like most of the time when people do fondant cakes, they're like, oh, I love the way it looks, but I hate the way it tastes. So it's kind of one of those things where you have to gauge how much of it you're actually going to eat versus how much you want to just be a decoration.
0: Right. I see. I like fondant. I think it tastes really good.
4: Some people do. Yeah.
0: Yeah, for sure. Oh, my gosh. Well, I'm really, really, really hungry. Do you have any beverages that you also serve in the bakery, or is it just strictly baked goods?
4: So we have been doing, it's been a little over a year now, we've been offering the boba drinks, but we don't do like traditional boba. We do the fruit filled ones. So we have like a strawberry mixed berry, a peach, lemon blueberry, which we also took to Taste of the Garden last year that kind of went crazy. Mm. So yeah, we keep it on the fun and fruity side.
0: The fun and fruity side. Now, gosh, I'm thinking like for sidewalk sales, does Elkhart have sidewalk sales?
4: More at retail, yes, but we do have Art Walk coming up that actually starts at the end of this month, and we will have artists kind of along downtown, and they'll be paired with local businesses, so it's kind of a two-for-one. You go into the business, you get to see what they have, and then you also get to stop by the artist. And
0: oh, I love that. So, okay, we can look forward to that. There's just so much. Really, Elkhart is just, it's amazing how much is going on there. New businesses or legacy businesses like Stevenson's that have been around for 95 years. We have it all. We are so fortunate. I feel like we have it all. And yes, we have the best cupcakes ever because we have you. Thankfully, Kayla Carpenter from Mini Delights Bake Shop. What is the address exactly?
4: 217 South Main.
0: 217 South Main. And if you want to get yourself something delicious or order your birthday cake or your graduation, because graduations are about to happen too, right?
4: Yep, we're in that season.
0: Wow. Do you have a lot of helpers, or are you basically, you know, doing everything yourself?
4: So I do have one girl working for me right now. In the summers, we usually have two or three people because it is a little bit busier, but it is just myself and one other person right now. So we're kind of working in that transition because we are slowly, it's been a slow process going through a rebrand where we will actually be changing the name and everything.
0: Really?
4: Yep. So that is, that's
0: nothing
4: been
0: you
4: a process.
0: Can divulge yet.
4: So we internally became Carpenter Confections a while back, and then externally rebranding has just been a process much like anything else. So hopefully we'll be able to kind of externally do that here in the very near future.
0: That's exciting because her name is Kayla Carpenter. Mm-hmm. So why not? Sounds great. We're talking about Mini Delights Bake Shop and everything else, all the wonderful things that are going on downtown Elkhart. 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
4: So we do have a Facebook and Instagram page. We're trying to get more into the social media side of things. And we do have a website. It's elkhartbakery.com.
0: 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Don't go away. I'm Laura Smith.
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10: Take a look under your bed. Find stuff under there? What about jobs? No? Now try your basement. There's a pair of overalls that overall you're not so into anymore. A perfectly good laptop that hasn't sat in your lap in months. And even more stuff, but still no jobs? Well, you really have both. See, stuff is defined as household articles considered as a group. Sometimes this stuff is no longer needed. Wait, no longer needed? 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
0: Welcome back to the Merchant Alliance Show. I'm Laura Smith, and lucky me, I get to meet the most interesting, wonderful, successful, and delicious people here in downtown Elkhart. And really, it has been so great. I just love meeting the business owners because they are what the heart of Elkhart is all about. And so we're grateful today to have Kayla Carpenter, who, by the way, from Mini Delights, you all know her from Mini Delights Bake Shop. Well, she just divulged to us and a big announcement here just in the prior segment that they are rebranding, renaming the store from Mini Delights Bake Shop to
4: Carpenter Confections.
0: Love it. That makes total sense. Carpenter Confections. I love alliteration. Always a good one. So Carpenter Confection, when is it going into being? Are you changing signage? Are you changing your social media handles and everything?
4: Yep. So that has, so this is a process that we actually started last fall. But once we got busy with Christmas and all the things, kind of got pushed to the wayside a little bit. So it's not something that we were looking to just like dive into immediately. So it has been a slower process. We just finished working on our new logos a couple weeks ago. So we're still waiting on those to kind of go through that process as well before we can really send that off to get our new, you know, business cards and signage and stuff like that. But eventually, yes, all the social medias and everything will be changing.
0: So just the name is changing,
4: yes,
0: to Carpenter
4: else.
0: Confections, but the same wonderful pastry chef and the brilliance behind the delicious, most delicious cupcakes. So I'm just so happy to hear that you're not leaving. You're just changing your name.
4: Correct.
0: But what amazes me about you, Kayla Carpenter, not just that you're an amazing pastry chef, but now you are heading up two vibrant, exciting businesses in downtown Elkhart. Mm-hmm. And tell us all about That's Dancing Studio and what's happening there.
4: So That's Dancing Studio, I actually walked into over 15 years ago, took my first lesson, fell in love with ballroom dancing and kind of stuck with it on and off. You know, I quit for a little bit in high school and college and stuff like that. And then got drawn back to it and just never left. So I eventually ended up working my way up to manager of the studio. And there will probably be a transition in the near future, next couple months to end of year. Well, I will be overseeing that as well.
0: You're going to oversee That's Dancing Studio. Now, in all your spare time, you're baking all day, but then you have time to go over and run this dance studio. Are you teaching as well?
4: Yep.
0: You're teaching.
4: Mm-hmm.
0: And you're going to be running it now. So what exactly are you teaching?
4: So I teach a lot of wedding couples is usually one of my specialties. I do have a few students. I started with juniors originally. I have couples. So it really varies.
0: Yeah, because, you know, I notice this now. It's really a thing. It didn't used to be, you know, back in the day, I'm talking decades ago, when you go to a wedding and they'd have their first dance. And yes, you know, it would just be like simple. But sometimes you go to these weddings, and these people look like they're professional, mm-hmm. look like they're out of Dancing with the Stars or something. So obviously they have been compelled to take lessons. But I think it's a great thing to do. It really pays off.
4: Oh, for sure. We definitely try to get a lot of wedding couples in there, especially if they're weary about, you know, having 200 people watching them. They're like, we don't want to just sway back and forth. And I'm like, well, you came to the right place. So we can do, it's really up to our couples. Like, we can do very simple routines. We can do very extensive routines, put a whole choreographed dance together for them. But of course, I'm a little biased. I advise it to everyone. It's fun for one. Two, it gets people feeling more comfortable. And it's something that you can always come back to do for date night after the wedding.
0: Oh, yes. Absolutely. I love dancing so much. I love to dance. I'm not a professional dancer. I did take ballroom when I was in, I think it was the third or fourth grade. And I loved that. But I wish that I could do more and be a little bit more adept at this point in my life. And I'm just not. But I grew up in a country where everybody dances, and that's in Brazil.
4: Mm-hmm.
0: Everybody, from the time you are born, you dance.
4: Yep.
0: And that goes for men, too. Men dance. They are not shy about dancing. If you could be at a restaurant in Brazil and the music's good and people just get up from their table and just start dancing
4: just moves,
0: in the restaurant.
4: Yeah.
0: Yeah. And men, too. And they're not embarrassed. And you may not even know them. They'll just say, do you want to dance?
4: Mm-hmm.
0: And it's a culture. But I love it because it brings people together. So you teach. Do you find that, is there a difference between men and women picking up dancing, or just some people just born with good rhythm?
4: I think it honestly depends. I will say that a lot more of our men are way more shy about it when they come in. They're like, I have two left feet. And I'm like, well, we can fix that.
0: Yeah.
4: So a lot of our women are like, yeah, let's go. Let's do this. But it kind of depends. Like some people pick it up really fast. Some people take a little bit longer. It depends on how much you know, think about things, or if you just kind of like shut your brain off a little bit and just let your body do it. So it kind of just varies.
0: And are there any other types of dance that you teach beyond ballroom?
4: Nope. So we are specifically a ballroom studio. We do kind of branch out a little bit depending on the instructor's ability to teach certain styles. We actually did just start a salsa class on Thursday evening. Uh-huh. So we do have that. I will be starting some line dancing classes.
0: Oh, yeah.
4: So
0: I want to do that.
4: Yeah.
0: I want to do that because I hate being the only one that doesn't know the steps. And that's usually me at a wedding. Everyone's got these songs and they all seem to know the steps. And I was like, where was I when this was invented? Because I have no idea what I'm doing and I look ridiculous.
4: They forgot to send you the YouTube tutorial beforehand.
0: Oh, well, there is that. I wouldn't think to look at that, but you're right. But I would much rather learn in a live class.
4: Yes.
0: I think that's just fun and the energy. So tell us, with That's Dancing Studio, tell us all the different styles. And then when people can sign up for things, do you have anything going on for the summer? Are you still as much in business during the summer as you are during the year or the school year? Is it for kids too, or is it just adults?
4: All of the above. We have not had a juniors class in a while. I feel like a lot of kids now want kind of ballet and hip hop and they're like, ballroom, what's that? So I would like to try to get that back into the community where we do have kids that come in. I would love to have a baby ballroom class again.
0: Oh,
4: it's the most adorable
0: ballroom
4: thing.
0: Oh, my gosh.
4: So, but yeah, I always tell people we can teach from, you know, 3 to 93. So anywhere in between. So definitely looking for kids, juniors, adults, wedding couples, all of the above. And then trying to start some more classes. I would love to do a stretching class where we focus mainly on the muscles that you use for ballroom, which is basically all of them. So just kind of starting to dive more into that, but we definitely want to see more people in the summer.
0: Yeah. I like to dance for weight loss. Believe it or not, I would much rather dance in my living room to my favorite music, or I would do it in a class too. They have in New York where I used to live, they had morning dance classes where you would just freestyle, just do your thing. Because every time I do that, if it's a Saturday night and I just feel like getting my dancing on in the living room, I do it. I wake up the next morning, I'm 2 pounds lighter. It really is. It's just so good to move your body. It feels so great. But you could also do it with a professional. And I think that is just wonderful. And so, and like you said, because you own Mini Delights, soon to be Carpenter Confections, you can have a cupcake and then go dance it off.
4: Exactly.
0: I mean, why not? I think that's absolutely brilliant. How can people get in touch with That's Dancing Studio? And what are your handles? Do you have social media as well?
4: Yep. So we do have our Facebook and Instagram page as well. I did just set up a new email for that. So we can start receiving emails about that. We do have some inquiries online that you can kind of send like a brief message through, just kind of, you know, trying to get in touch with someone. And the bakery phone number and the studio phone number are actually the same right now. So I may answer it as the bakery. So if there's any confusion with that, you can also text me and just be like, oh, hey, I'm for the studio. So right now that's a little bit of a confusing process, but it works.
0: It works. And you know what it feels to me? It's just that's a hometown for you when you can have the lady who makes the best cupcakes and cakes in the world is also there teaching you how to do the rumba or your ballroom dancing. I think it's just beautiful. And every small town should have what we have here in downtown Elkhart. That's Dancing Studio and Mini Delights Bake Shop, soon to be Carpenter Confections. Thank you so much for joining us. Thanks for your unbelievable, tireless energy that keeps our downtown so darn vibrant. We so appreciate it.
4: Thank you.
0: And is there anything else that you want us to know before we let you go?
4: I don't think so. I think that's about sums it up. Kind of keep an eye on socials and If you need a wedding cake and dance lessons at the same time, we're all in one stop.
0: You talk about one stop shopping. Mm-hmm. I love it. It's Wedding Central. You can get your wedding dress over at Stevenson's of Elkhart. Walk over, order your cake, and then take your dance lesson. I think it's perfect. Kayla Carpenter, thanks so much.
4: Thank you.
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11: 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Well, this week, America marks its 250th birthday, and so we'll look at this from a couple different perspectives, one historical and one economic. We start with a conversation with Indiana historian Dr. Daniel Miller. Miller, a consulting leadership historian and Columbia Club member, walked us through how America marked its 50th, 100, 150, and 200 birthdays, and found today's divisions are nothing new. Well, this week marks the 250th anniversary or 250th birthday of the founding of the greatest republic in the history of the universe, the United States of America. But America's had a lot of things over the 250 years, particularly with roles of leadership and different presidents, different types of leaders. So join us on the news line is an old friend, my good friend, Dr. Daniel Miller, leadership consultant. So Daniel, my friend, also local historian. But Dan, my friend, thank you very much for being with us and happy birthday, America.
13: Happy birthday. And thank you so much for having me. I greatly appreciate it.
11: So what's the difference between America being 249 versus 251 versus 250?
13: Well, part of it, I think, is just human math, where there are some numbers that mean more than others. You know, your 50th birthday means more than your 47th, typically. Your 25th anniversary means more than your 13th, typically. So this is part of that, where we just happen to land on a number of 250 that has just a meaning all to itself. And we've had it before, you know, we've had big numbers before. I've done some work on that, in fact, about 50 and 100 and 150 and 200. And now we're looking at 250.
11: So let's start with the 50th anniversary of the founding of the Republic. I want to say that would have been 1846-ish? Yep.
13: 1826.
11: So what was going on back then?
13: Well, a lot of the same thing now. You have a major political figure on the presidential level who had run for president, lost, was convinced that the election was rigged. His followers, who tended to be outside of the established political world, agreed with him, and he set about to make it right. Now, he was not in the White House at the time. We're talking about Andrew Jackson. The man who had defeated him, John Quincy Adams, was the president. But there's bitterness between the two political parties, or the political parties, I should say. There's a lot of suspicion around unfair practices on the election level. And so that probably rings fairly familiar to people today.
11: Yes, it does. Like I said, the more things change, the more they stay exactly the same.
13: Right.
14: Let's fast forward another 50 years to 1876.
13: Hey, before I leave that, can I throw out one last thought? Because it's sure. super, super important for us, which is when I looked at what I called the big four, you know, 50, 100, 150, 200. When I looked at the big four, one thing really popped out as a kind of a takeaway and a thread was that on the one hand, you had big planned events. But on the other hand, you had things that were completely unplanned and unexpected. And those were often the things that had the biggest impact, for better or for worse, on the memory of the occasion. And so I'll give you the example from 1826. They've got stuff planned. And one of the big things planned is the opening of a new transportation technology, which is the Erie Canal. And that's to coincide with July 4th, 1826. And that's a big deal. However, something else happened that day that nobody planned and nobody wanted, which was several states separated by each other. John Adams and Thomas Jefferson die on the same day. Two of the five members of the committee that drafts the Declaration of Independence die on its 50th birthday on the same day. And that hit people hard. So it's really the eulogy of those two guys that becomes the centerpiece of the 50th anniversary.
14: It's interesting too, you bring up Adams and Jefferson, because they were so instrumental in the founding of the Republic.
13: Absolutely. Founding of the Republic, and probably the first two on the presidential level who ended up hating each other for a while because of political partisanship. Now they reconcile, but it just goes to show you that the vitriol, the hostility, and the tensions really are kind of baked in. They're woven into the fabric of the thing. And the question is not how do you eliminate it. The question is how do you manage it?
14: Our guest in the program today is our good friend, Dr. Daniel Miller, a fellow member of the Columbia Club and also local historian with all the focus on leadership over the course of our history. And so we're talking about America's 250th birthday that we're celebrating on the 4th of July this week. But also just sort of a historical perspective of the big birthday, of the big holidays, the big birthdays, the 50, 100, 150, and 200. So then let's fast forward to 100 years old. It's 1876. We're about a few years after the Civil War. We got Reconstruction, Rutherford B. Hayes, Grover Cleveland, Benjamin Harrison. I call it the bearded president, the bearded president.
13: Right. That's exactly true. Interesting thing here. So there's an enormous set or pair of conflicting agendas. You have one agenda that wants more than anything in the world to end the Civil War that ended 11 years before. So the hostility and all of that, there's a group that wants to set that aside and move on. However, that clashes with another agenda by other groups, which is they want to continue to push to fulfill the promises of the Declaration. So they're not as interested in emphasizing the unity or the reunity of things. They're interested in fulfillment of obligations and commitments that they see having been made in 1776. And you probably know where I'm going with this. There's two primary groups. One, Black Americans, led by Frederick Douglass, and one is women, led by Elizabeth Cady Stanton and others. So both groups want to use the 100th anniversary as a platform for highlighting their condition and the promises made to their part of the American citizenry. So that's a big feature of it. Now, here's something coming along for the first time in 1876, and it's still with us today. Business. Business finds the day as a great sales opportunity. So if you manufacture cups, well, then by gosh, you're going to make a centennial cup. If you manufacture shirts, you're going to make centennial shirts and socks and shoes and on and on and on. If you have a hotel, you want to emphasize special holiday rates for the centennial traveler. So business ties in to the celebration in a way that it's never done before. I think we see now that that's set the groundwork for what we have today in that kind of commercial aspect of the holiday. So that's a big part of it. Last thing I'll say about this, it's a World's Fair. And that's very important to know. It is the 1876 World's Fair by design in Philadelphia. And so it is a global event that emphasizes American greatness and American progress and the American future. So remember we talked about the Erie Canal back in 1826? Well, multiply that by 100 and you have the technological displays for the 1876 version.
14: We're talking to our good friend Daniel Miller, Dr. Daniel Miller, a local historian, big on leadership. Talking about the 250th birthday of America coming up this week on the 4th of July. But also looking at past sort of big celebrations in our time's history, whether it is 1826, 76, et cetera. Dan, I want to, before we move on to the next section here, I thought it was interesting because in 1877, I believe it was, Reconstruction ends, but because there's a change in one of the voting structures and I noticed from Animaniacs, from the cartoon, if I remember searching correctly, the Ruffy Hayes like loses by just one vote.
13: Correct. It's a dog eat dog election. And again, I don't have to make this stuff up. It all happens. So you've got dog eat dog political tensions across the country. Again, to my point earlier, it's happened before. And so the Electoral College is in dispute as an outcome, and they have to throw it to a special commission to sort out the disputed electoral votes. As it turns out, there's a kind of a backdoor, back alley deal made in a place in D.C. called the Wormley House. And in exchange for Rutherford Hayes getting miraculously all of the disputed electoral votes, there's a deal cut that, yes, he'll oversee the withdrawal of federal troops from the Reconstruction South. So that's your Wormley House bargain, as they call it. And that's how Rutherford Hayes gets into the White House. So that's very much a part of the climate of 1876 moving into 1877. The other thing that's such an important part of the climate, and you're going to know this when you hear me say it, on almost the same day as the major part of that celebration on July 4th, Custer's last stand occurs. So that blares across the national media via the Telegraph and can be reported almost instantaneously now, or at least the day after. So that shock comes to Americans in the middle of their celebration of the World's Fair and the Declaration Centennial.
14: And then let's fast forward from 1876 to 1926, kind of an interesting part in our nation's history, because on the one hand, we just kind of got out of World War One, and a couple years down the road is the Great Depression, then World War Two.
13: Yeah, it's fascinating. And I'm so blessed to have you invite me on today. I mean, so I apologize if I'm droning on, but boy, we could talk a lot about each of these. And this is no different for 1926. And for us, you and me, the Columbia Club is in existence for the first time in our litany here of the Big Four. So they've been around since 1889 by this point. But there's a great leadership thing here, which is nobody really has a good idea of how to celebrate. And so they just can't get traction with anything that excites people. So in very typical leadership reality, what ends up happening is somebody says, hey, well, why don't we just repeat the last big birthday? So they go back and try to repeat 1876. Including a World's Fair, including in Philadelphia, and on and on and on, including trying to make it a global event. So they kind of default, right? And as often happens when you do that, it doesn't go well. And the 1926 celebration really lacks an energy and an excitement that unfortunate. You would think that, again, with a big number, 150, there'd be a special zeal. It is gone. It's conspicuous in its absence. So that's an interesting thing. Now, the one thing from a planned perspective in 1926 is that I would argue, and there's a lot of people who would agree with me, it also sets the stage for a president to make the most famous and well thought out public speech ever made by a president on the Declaration of Independence. And it's Calvin Coolidge who gives the keynote speech on July 5th, which is a Monday, because they didn't want to celebrate on Sunday. And so Coolidge's speech, which you can find, by the way, all over the internet, just type in July 5th, 1926, Calvin Coolidge. He gives a remarkable examination of the Declaration of Independence. It's absolutely fabulous. And just as a reminder, he wrote it himself. So there were no speechwriters involved. So the other piece of it, remember we talked about unplanned events? Well, there's an unplanned event in 1926 that ends up resonating down to today for all of us, or for many of us, which is through no agenda, through no expectations, John David Rockefeller Jr., John D. Rockefeller II, if you will, decides that he's so swept up in the idea of the 150th anniversary of the Declaration that he's going to make one of his primary philanthropical causes be the restoration of Williamsburg, Virginia. So Colonial Williamsburg draws as a site, draws its origin from 1926 and John D. Rockefeller Jr.
14: Wow. Our guest on the program today, Dan Miller. Dan Miller, local historian, Dr. Dan Miller, fellow member of the Columbia Club. As we look at past celebrations of America's birthday, we looked at 1776 to 1826 to 1876, 1926. And now the last one I remember, the one, because I was only 7 years old at the time, was the 1976 celebration.
13: Oh, gosh.
14: I want to make you feel old. So there we go, old friend.
13: I was the keynote.
14: Did you read your speech off of parchment? That was the million-dollar question with the quill pen.
13: That's true. Or the cave wall, one of the two. So again, you know, I don't have to make it up. I can just uncover it and then just stand aside and let you take it from there. So here we go. Hostility, tension. Nobody wants to talk to somebody on the other side of the aisle because they're evil, and on and on. It's exactly 1976 as much as it is 2026. So now you're going to know some of these things. So you're only, several months outside of the only president to ever resign from the White House, Richard Nixon, and Watergate. You're only a year outside of the formal surrender and humiliating withdrawal of American forces from Saigon, South Vietnam. You're in the middle of a year where there's a kind of a pandemic fiasco scare for the swine flu. You're in the middle of a year where the American president is mocked and ridiculed for being clumsy and stupid. You're in the middle of a year where inflation is off the chart, gas prices off the chart, and American lack of confidence off the chart high. So, and you're in the middle of a year where domestic terrorism is a daily problem, so much so that many state law enforcement agencies around the U.S. as we head into July 4th, 1976, have issued internal warnings for watching out for domestic terrorist incidents. So it's just awful. And by the way, on a national level, on a federal level, in terms of planning, it was so bad that Nixon had decided to just basically disband the whole effort to try to plan. The planning effort had started in 1966. During the Lyndon Johnson administration, Johnson was motivated to make everybody appreciate the virtues of big government. Well, as you can imagine, by the time you get to 1969, 1970, that's a street fight in those meetings. And so by the time you're around 1973, Nixon just says, well, the heck with this. Let's just disband it. Or we're essentially going to disband the national effort. So what they do, again, out of out of just kind of giving up is they say, well, we're going to let individual communities do what they want to do. We'll have a pot of money. And if they want to designate themselves as a bicentennial community, that's an actual phrase, bicentennial community, we'll help fund whatever local efforts they want to come up with, and we'll call it done. Turns out that was a genius move, because beneath all of that layer of and crust of problems that I laid out for you from 1975, 1976, beneath that, there was this untapped reservoir of public spirit and public patriotism and public pride in kind of the American way and the American identity. And when they started funding these local events, people came out of the woodwork to do 1,000 different things. You probably remember George H.W. Bush and his 1,000 points of light speech during his presidency. Well, there were 1,000 points of light in the bicentennial celebrations that year that ranged from the tall ships in New York Harbor to Johnny Cash being the grand marshal of the festivities in Washington, D.C., to a wagon train that went across the United States in honor of the pioneers, and 1,000 other things. So it ended up

0: it went and how good people felt. And, you know, I always like using the present, not to judge the past, but to help you taste the past. So let's take the World Cup. I'm the first guy to say I'm not a big soccer guy, but, you know, you can't avoid it to some extent in terms of the coverage. And one thing I think everybody would agree with that people have just been shocked by was how positive visitors have been from around the world to various American cities, you know, from free refills and drinks to well-stocked supermarkets and all and air conditioning and all the rest and friendliness. So that surprising spirit was exactly what was alive in 1976 on July 4th. There was a surprising patriotic spirit that people encountered in each other that was a really fresh discovery. So that's funny. Go ahead.
1: It's funny you bring that up because I'm a big comic book dork, much in the spite of my lovely wife. And I remember back in 1976, Marvel Comics, who owns Captain America, did a whole bunch of big giant specialty issues and the whole nine yards. Captain America goes back in time to the Revolutionary War and kind of goes through America's America's challenges and sort of its triumphs. But I thought it was interesting because heck, when the superhero people, when the comic book company can get involved in the celebration of bicentennial, you know that's marketing if I ever saw some.
0: That's exactly right, and that's a wonderful anecdote. And a couple other things just to throw onto the pile here from that experience. Remember, again, we talked about planned and unplanned, right? Well, one of the unplanned moments. This is ahead of July 4th. This is actually, I think, in April of 1976. So that corresponds with, you know, Paul Revere's anniversary and all that. There's a baseball game out in Dodger Stadium, I believe, between the Cubs and the Dodgers. And before the game starts, a couple of guys jump the fence and come sprint out onto the outfield. And they're dragging a gas can and an American flag. And the what they're going to do is douse the flag in gasoline and set it on fire in front of everybody. And out of nowhere, Chicago Cubs outfielder Rick Monday sprints across the grass and scoops up the flag before it can be ignited. And 70,000 people erupt in applause. And that was your tip-off. That was your unplanned tip-off that there's this reservoir of untapped public spirit that was going to emerge a couple of months later with the July 4th celebration. Now, one thing, and you know, forgive me, and I'll ask the audience here to forgive me ahead of time too. I'm going to remind you that in 1976, the NCAA men's basketball championship was that March, I think it was. So a month ahead of Rick Monday. And as it happened, Indiana University is undefeated, and they end up winning the title. I think they're, 32-0 or 33-0 that year with Bob Knight. Well, the Final Four is held in Philadelphia. And so the Final Four of the NCAA that year is just steeped in bicentennial imagery. I found it really interesting, and again, to be perfectly blunt, a little disheartening and discouraging, that when Indianapolis held the Final Four this past March in 2026, the year of the 250, there wasn't a peep about the celebration to come. There wasn't a peep about the significance of the year in which this was being held. Now, I didn't watch every single minute of it, so maybe I missed the big reference, but I did watch a lot of it, and I didn't see anything. So I thought that was a very unfortunate oversight and lack of imagination in how that might have gone.
1: Mr. and Dr. Dan Miller with us for a few more minutes on the program today. Dan, not that you can see the future, but what do you see in 2076?
0: Oh, God. Well, they'll be.
1: Do I get my flying car, my transporter? That's all I want at light speed.
0: I hope you do. They've been promising that for several years, haven't they? In the cartoons, at least, they'll probably be scraping me off the asphalt somewhere in 2076. So I don't know, but gosh. Well, for one thing, there will be significance in what is unplanned.

0: planned. That's it. So there'll be something major that is unplanned that will capture the spirit, for better or worse, of that era. The second thing I'll say is that, like we've seen in our four examples, the celebration will in fact reflect what's going on. So that will be an indicator and a barometer of whatever it is that's on people's hearts and minds and souls that is true in 2076. You'll see that reflected in the celebrations of 2076. I'll also say that there's the possibility of good tidings, because we've seen that happen. Even though there's been some pretty dark times in our four examples, we've had good things happen in those celebrations. Doesn't mean they've gone perfectly by any means, but there have been good things happen despite some very real reasons for discouragement in those particular years. It'll probably be true in 2076 as well.
1: As I jokingly say, old friend, the more things change, the more they stay exactly the same. It's like my dad always said, son, you wonder what somebody is going to do tomorrow. Look at what they did yesterday.
0: That's right. That's right. There's a guy, famous writer, R.G. Collingwood, who made it, and I'm going to paraphrase it and butcher it all in the same time, wonderful quote where he said, the only indication as to what people can do is what people have done. So I that's another way of saying what you just said. I couldn't agree more.
1: No, Dan, as we get ready to wrap up our conversation, when you look at the past 250 years of the great American experiment, and like I tell people, the spider issues, it's still the great. I don't see anybody getting on boats to leave here.
0: Nope. that's exactly right.
1: What would you say is, when you look at our history from a historical perspective, from a political perspective, a national perspective, what would you say is one of our greatest traits, one of our greatest moments?
0: Oh, boy. Greatest traits.
1: And you don't have to say May 1969, because that's the year I was born, so we can skip over all that. So
0: that's the year time went backwards, I'm pretty sure. greatest traits has to be a deep well, W-E-L-L, a deep well of positive energy. If you want to call it can do, if you want to call it innovation or entrepreneurial, if you want to call it pioneering or whatever, but I'll just put them all together and just say positive energy. That seems to be built in here. And I think that was built in for just about everybody, regardless of their circumstances. And I mean some of the worst circumstances. I include enslaved populations in that too. The idea that I can get out of this, the idea that I can do and be and become something more than I was yesterday. That runs true, I think, just up and down the scale and side to side. So to me, that's a trait that is powerfully American. As far as a moment is concerned, goodness gracious. I would say probably, for me, I've been doing a lot of work on 250 years ago. Over the past 4 years, I've been doing a series on that 250 years ago. And I would say that one of the most positive moments was when the committee that produced the draft declaration finished its work and said, okay, we're done. Five guys said, we're done. Here's the best we can do. And they handed it over to the larger group of 56 guys for them to reflect on and consider and cut up and argue about and everything else. That's a great moment when the committee says, we're done, here you go. I wish I could have been on that committee, and I'll bet the relief in their minds was gigantic.
1: All right. Well, our guest on the program today has been our good friend, Dr. Dan Millett, my fellow member of the Columbia Club, talking about America's 250th birthday and also past celebrations in American history as well. Daniel, my friend, always great to talk to you. Thank you very much for being with us today, and happy birthday, America.
0: Thank you very much for having me. I greatly appreciate it.
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3: 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I am so glad that you're here. My name is Terry Stacy. That's Kylan Talley over there. Denny Smith is here, too.
4: I think you guys are going to love our next guest. First, we'll set it up like this with a woman named Kelsey Findler. On Friday, she completed a 2,400-mile solo trip in a rowboat from California to Honolulu, Hawaii. She was greeted by hundreds of cheering fans when she finally arrived at 9 o'clock at night. She had a 21-foot modern rowboat. Its name was Lily. Now, she completed the trip in 43 days. She shattered men and women's records. But here's the thing. Nobody cheered for our guest, Jeff McIntosh, when he completed his journey on a motorcycle along 100-year-old Route 66. He did that here from Indianapolis. He went to California, and he's here on the phone because I think he deserves some cheering.
5: Yay! That's
4: pretty
5: cool.
4: Jeff. It's so cool.
6: Oh, it's not quite a rowboat rowing across the Pacific.
5: Okay, what was the motorcycle? What was your mode of transportation?
4: Motorcycle.
6: So I last fall I picked up a 1983 Honda Goldwing, and it was labeled. It was on one of those marketplace things. It was labeled as a barn find. It wasn't running, and believe it or not, I went through the whole thing, fixed it all up, and finished it 2 days before I had to leave.
4: You said something. It's really a story. It really is. Now, if I may, I hope it's okay to tell this. If not, it's too late. But Jeff is married to Tina McIntosh, who you hear is one of my dear friends. You hear her on Caregiver Crossing, founder of Joy's House. And Tina posted on social media. And she says, Jeff's leaving. Yeah. Jeff's going away on this very cool trip. And he's doing it.
5: And everybody misunderstood.
4: And, you know, along Route 66, which is such a cool journey in itself. Tell us why. Truly, this you wanted to do this right now and obviously take a very cool route to get there.
6: Sure. You know, ultimately, this Route 66, as everybody knows, is kind of an iconic road. It's something that if you're into motorcycles or you're into motors of any type and just nostalgic type things, you know of Route 66. And I remember as a kid, my dad and I talking about it. We used to work on cars and do fun things like that. And at one point in time, we'd talked about potentially taking that trip together, and we just never got to. Life happens and all the things occur. I just finally decided one day, kind of the catalyst to it all, I was watching a kind of a documentary by Ewan McGregor and his buddy Charlie Borman, and they did a number of these, but the last one they did was a motorcycle trip around Scandinavia. They called it the Long Way Home, and they did it on old motorcycles.
4: Oh wow!
6: And so I kind of just got that idea, like that's what I want to do. I wanted to go see the West. I'd never been to the West to speak of, and especially not traveling that way.
4: Yeah.
6: By road.
4: Yeah.
6: I wanted to go do it. And I thought, this is the perfect time. This is the perfect opportunity. And it's, I can't wait.
4: Yeah. So. The week leading up to Independence Day. Kylan, go ahead.
7: We should add Route 66 to the seven wonders of the world.
4: Should.
7: How about that?
5: That's true.
7: There are many wonders to see along the route, though. Tell us about what you saw.
6: I saw the terrain change. I saw, going from what we know here in Indiana, even over into Missouri, where I picked up Route 66 right about St. Louis. And, Missouri looks a lot like Indiana. There's not a whole lot of difference in respect to, southern Missouri. But then all of a sudden you start to get into Oklahoma and you start to get into North Texas and then you get into Arizona and New Mexico and everything changes. And it was really interesting to see how that all occurred. And, the probably the most interesting thing to me was as I was driving and as I was riding and seeing all this different stuff, thinking to myself, at some point there was a pioneer who decided I'm going to go across that. And I don't know what's out there, but I'm just going to keep going.
4: Yeah.
6: Cause it was, you get out there in some places, there just isn't much.
4: Yeah.
8: Nothing of nothing.
4: Yeah.
5: Oh, yeah. Nothing. So what was it like looking for a place to stay every night? Did you plan that out or the day before?
6: I did a little bit.
5: All right.
6: Yeah. It wasn't difficult. You know, Route 66, it left, there's motels, not hotels. There are some hotels, but mostly motels.
5: With doors on the outside. Yeah, I know.
9: The Bates.
6: Correct. Right.
7: Yeah.
6: Right. Not many of them had second level. Some of them did, but many of them had just single level stuff. You pull your vehicle right to the door and you walk in.
5: Hey, before I let Terry ask the next question, did they have the quarter vibrating beds? Where you drop the quarter into the bed?
7: All of this journey, and this is what you're curious about.
6: This is
7: wow.
5: That was in Tucumcari, I'm sure. You know,
7: wow.
6: That's probably right. I didn't spend a whole lot of time in Tucumcari, but it was definitely there. I didn't see any in any of the places I stayed.
5: All right,
7: Jeff's journey. Jeff. Your plans had to change, and they just did, and they would for anybody that wanted to take this journey. And you really started thinking you were going to spend the night just out alongside of the road, right? With a tent.
6: Yeah, I took a tent and I took a little chair and I took the blow up mattress and all that
7: sure.
6: fun stuff. That was something after night one that I decided I did not need.
7: He's like, no, thank you. I don't blame you, quite frankly, in this day and age.
6: I did it one night.
5: Yeah. Your Tina, send me money.
6: Yeah, in St. James, Missouri, I stayed in a tent one night and decided that after that, yeah, this isn't, there's no way.
9: It's going to be a long trip doing that.
7: A long trip doing that. And, right. and I think for all of us that know and love you, we were all glad you decided to just go ahead and stay indoors
6: right.
7: for the night. So, yeah, that's some of the things that changed. Kylan?
10: You added it to your bucket list at
7: yeah.
10: least. You made it all the way to California
6: yes.
10: and in perfect time for the Great Race 2026. Tell us about that you got to see in California.
6: You know, it's funny. I had zero idea I didn't know that was happening. I really didn't know a whole lot about it, but I got in it and I stopped at a gas station to wait out a storm, inside Oklahoma. And, I started talking to a fellow there and he's like, did you happen to see any of the race cars coming through? I'm thinking, well, what race cars are you talking about? And he started describing this great race. And it was right there that all the cars kind of caught up with me. And, we kind of converged our routes and I, leapfrogged with that group nearly the entire way.
7: Wow.
5: How cool.
7: That's very cool.
6: I would
7: cool.
6: pass them because that whole rally race thing was really cool. You know, they weren't out for speed. They were racing against time. And I would pass them, and then I'd have to stop for fuel, and they'd all pass by me again, and then I'd go out and pass them again. I got to see the rears and the sides of the same car many times throughout the race.
7: It's so cool. This is Jeff McIntosh, and he sent out on a journey a couple of weeks ago. He decided he wanted to take Route 66 on an old motorcycle that he just fixed up a couple of weeks before he took off, and hadn't ever done anything like this before. And so riding alone, I wrote this note down because I was curious. You know, you're just with your thoughts. It's just you,
6: yeah.
7: the bike, your thoughts. And did you? And I know that this was also something, this journey was also for you to learn a little bit about yourself, I think, too, right? I mean, just that
6: yeah.
7: alone time.
6: Yeah. Yeah, it was, there was a lot of alone time.
7: Yeah.
6: As you're riding, a lot of time for your thoughts. And I initially set off, and there was a significant amount of faith that went into it with me,
7: yeah.
6: Thinking... that maybe I was going to have the opportunity to share Jesus with somebody. And I didn't know if that was going to happen or not. But what I really probably more than anything found was that I kind of got some direction, as I'm thinking through there about myself going forward and how I might potentially share, what my journey's been like.
7: That's awesome.
6: From a faith perspective. It gave me a little direction. It was something that I had been thinking about, but it kind of solidified a few things for me. So it was really cool.
7: That's so
6: awesome. It was actually really enlightening.
7: I love that part.
9: Is the next challenge doing US 40 and US 6?
7: From sea to shining sea.
6: So here's the thing. If you're on Route 66, you're also spending a significant amount of time on Route 40. Like it is,
9: interesting.
6: They run almost simultaneously. Like there'd be times I'd be on Route 66, which is kind of like driving on Pendleton Pike a little bit.
7: Okay.
6: The road's not that great.
7: Yeah.
6: And there's places where it's really bumpy, and there's places where there's weeds growing up through the road. But But you're also paralleling Route 40, which is you look over and you see the semis and everything else riding on this road, and you're kind of on this own your own little road off to the side by yourself. And then it'll go up and it'll cross over the top and then take you on the other side parallel. Yeah.
5: Jeff, did so you have
6: it
5: to,
6: was almost the whole trip.
5: Did That's you cool. have to do any service on your motorcycle? Did you stop?
11: Oh, did anything
5: oil?
11: Break down?
5: You know, no breakdowns, I hope. But how did you service?
6: I didn't have any breakdowns. There was one point in time when I, right after a storm, and I didn't think about this going in, but there's no ditches out in Arizona and New Mexico, that even Oklahoma, there aren't any ditches. And when a storm rolls in, you've got floods.
11: Oh.
6: I came up over top of a hill at one point and there was a stream rolling across the road over top of the hill. And I literally thought, this is it. This is where I go down.
5: You didn't lay it
6: and
5: down.
6: And I just kept that. I did not. Okay. I kept the handlebars as straight as possible. And that big old motorcycle just barreled through it. After that, I lost my speedometer and I lost my odometer, so I no longer had speed or could tell how far I'd been.
5: I'm pedaling as fast as I can. Oh, I can't get anything to read.
9: How much of this did you share with your wife during the trip or after the trip?
6: Most of it.
11: Yeah.
6: She did a pretty good job of kind of keeping the chronicle of it also.
11: I loved it. I love that we were able to follow along. Kylan's got a question.
10: You mentioned that you were hopeful in sharing stories with people or else meeting other people that were telling you stories. Did you meet anyone else along the trip on the solo trip that you were able to unite with?
6: Yeah. So there was a couple of groups that were, we had the Great Race group, which, they were kind of on their own and they did their own thing. My only interaction with them really was in passing. But there were a couple of Eagle Rider group, which is oftentimes Europeans will come over and will rent the motorcycles with this group called Eagle Riders. And they will take this guided tour all along Route 66. So I met up with that group a few times and we had a couple of interactions where I would try to talk with them and they would, explain to me that they didn't speak much English. So through some hand gestures and some simple words, we kind of figured things out in a few times, a few areas. But then there was another one that took off with a big bus full of people that took off, along the same route. And it was, they had a bus driver and he was more of a cat herder, I think, than anything. And,
11: been there. I've been one of the cats and needed herding when I'm on a trip. Oh, man.
6: Occasionally we'd stop at the same restaurants and, have an opportunity to just talk and share experiences. It was really great.
11: That's awesome. I just love this story. I just couldn't wait to have you on to talk about this journey. Because, listen, there's a lot of people that think about it. Kylan rides a motorcycle and mm-hmm. I'm sure she's thought about these long road trips. Do you have any advice for anybody who's considering riding Route 66 for the first time?
6: Plan more time. Mm. Don't try to think you're like, I planned 2 weeks and 2 weeks should have been what it took me to get to California. I found there were a time or two I was pushing it on the number of miles that I was riding. And I didn't, occasionally I would have to pass up on, one of the biggest things I passed up on was actually taking an hour trip north off of Route 66 to see the Grand Canyon. I just didn't have time. And unfortunately, because I anticipated actually having to ride back, which turned,
11: Just went a different direction.
6: Something I wasn't able to do. Right.
11: In 30 seconds, I just want to ask you, because I know that moment when you finally arrived in California, can you describe what that felt like? Or is it just too just can't describe that?
6: No, I can. It was a significant accomplishment. First of all, our country is very large, and just the sheer miles that were ridden to get there, and then the completeness of it all, right? Stopping at the pier, seeing that sign that says the end of the trail, and then going down and actually dipping my feet in the water and then turning around and heading back. It was a lot more emotional than I thought it would be. For a number of different reasons. I, I can't really explain why it was necessarily so emotional, but it was.
11: Yeah.
6: It was definitely, you know, there was a finality to the whole thing that kind of led me, you know, I just did it.
11: It's way such a go. Great story. And we, and way you know what, go, I'm sorry Jeff. We weren't there to welcome you and clap for you because that was a big deal.
6: No worries.
11: Jeff McIntosh, no worries. Thank you very, very much. And congratulations. What a journey.
5: Way
11: what
5: to
11: a,
5: go,
11: what
5: Paco.
11: A journey. It's
5: Good
11: very
5: job.
11: Cool. Thank you. Thanks, Jeff.
6: Absolutely. Thanks for having me.
11: You bet. This is First Day Indiana. I'm Terry Stacy, along with Kylan Talley and Denny Smith.
4: This is really cool. The Indianapolis Indians, there is a celebration planned because 30 years ago, the team moved from Busch Stadium to Victory Field. I remember it. Our next guest remembers this well. He's been the voice of the tribe as play-by-play broadcaster for 50 years. Three-time Hall of Fame inductee and author Howard Kelman, everyone. The legend, Howard Kelman. Hi, Howard.
12: Hello, Terry.
11: Glad you're here.
12: How are you?
11: We're doing okay. How are you doing?
12: Doing great.
4: Over the years, Victory Field has been recognized as the best minor league ballpark in America. Is there anything that you miss about Busch Stadium?
12: Well, I hadn't thought about it in quite a while. There were a lot of people who thought we should refurbish Busch Stadium instead of going to Victory Field. And many of those people grew up in Indianapolis, and baseball's about childhood memories. However, once we got to Victory Field, we didn't hear that anymore. And everybody was so thrilled with this ballpark and how beautiful it is. I enjoy Busch Stadium. The most important thing to an announcer is your broadcast location. You want to have a good view of the field, which I had at Busch Stadium and I have at Victory Field. So nothing comes to mind immediately that says, wow, I sure do miss Busch Stadium. But I enjoy the years there, though.
11: What about the bathrooms? No.
5: I was just going to say, as a plumber, we were right down the street on 16th Street, where the just before you get into Speedway. And I remember taking the plumbers down in the afternoons, and we go down to, you know, if work was light, and we go down to the game. But those bathrooms, even a plumber was embarrassed to go in some of those bathrooms. Oh, my gosh.
12: Well, I'll tell you what happened, and this was a very important decision. When the city and the Indianapolis Indians, CIB and the Indians, were negotiating the lease for Victory Field, Max Schumacher, the Indians president and GM, said, we will pay for all the maintenance and all the upkeep at Victory Field. At Busch Stadium, the city was responsible for everything.
11: Oh.
12: And that's why, they'd say, well, when we get a chance, we'll get over there. Do you really need this? Since we're in charge of everything. That's why this beautiful ballpark still looks brand new. People still say that new Indians ballpark.
11: Yeah.
12: And
11: yeah.
12: So that was a very smart decision, and we've kept the place looking pristine.
5: I can't believe it's been 30 years. Kylan, that was before you were born.
10: I wish I could remember.
11: That's right.
5: Yeah, I can't believe it's been 30 years. Oh, my gosh.
11: I know it. Kylan?
10: What's one of your favorite things now about Victory Field 30 years later?
12: Well, even though I don't go to it, I think one of the great things is the Yuengling Landing out in left center field, in left field, where spirits are sold and people are having a wonderful time out there. So that's one of the big changes that they've made at the ballpark.
4: So I'd have to say, Howard, that one of the coolest moments recently for me at Victory Field was in May when the brand new Indianapolis Clowns that play banana ball, they came here, and seeing that love and respect for the clowns that played before them was spectacular. What was that like for you?
12: Well, I was not there. I was
4: no.
12: calling the Indians game, but I understand. I've heard great things about it. And Hammer and Hank Aaron played for the Indianapolis Clowns in 1952. And he's one of the greatest ball players of all time, 755 home runs and so forth. So it was a wonderful thing.
4: Yeah, it was really cool. And everybody had the best time. Denny?
5: I want to know if there is a jersey with your name on it that's been retired yet, Howard.
12: Well, they didn't retire it, but I was given a jersey on my 40th season and was given one on my 25th season. So I don't think they're about to retire the jersey. Razor Shine's jersey, by the way, was retired a couple of years ago, and that's the only jersey we've ever retired. And only twice in the history of our franchise has a player ever had a day in his honor, Frank Sigelfuss in 1933 and Razor Shines in 1993.
10: Razor Shine does make me think of all of the crazy, amazing players that you've gotten to see through the years. Is there a standout game, though? I know sports broadcasters have a fantastic memory. Is there a standout game that you've seen at Victory Field that just stays in your memory from now on?
12: The standout game at Victory Field would be when the Indians won the championship in 2000. That's their last championship, the fifth and deciding game. It's called for the Governor's Cup. The Indians playing Scranton on a Friday night in September, and the Indians won it, and that was simply magnificent. I'd also point out five-year anniversary on July 11th, 2001. We had the AAA All-Star Game at Victory Field, and the place was packed. Now, overall, in the entire franchise, the number one game, I believe, was in 1986. The Indians were playing for the American Association Championship. It was the ninth inning of the seventh game against Denver. The Indians were losing by a run with the bases loaded and two outs. Razor Shines was just walked intentionally, and they pitched to right-hand batting Billy Moore. He lined a base hit to left field, and the tying and winning runs score. You can't get any more dramatic than that, and that was the first of four straight championships for the Indianapolis Indians.
11: So cool. Howard Kelman with us. And, you know, we have to ask you, as we celebrate 30 years of Victory Field, from a broadcaster's perspective, how does it compare to some of the other ballparks where you've worked?
12: It's an excellent vantage point, and they changed it, by the way, too, because prior to the 2021 season, they rebuilt the entire press level, and they tore down the press box, they tore down the broadcast booth, and they added the Elements Financial Club, where, you know, you have all you can eat, food and drink, and that's been hugely popular. And they rebuilt the booth inside the club. The biggest key is being behind home plate or as close to it as possible. Now, for instance, in Durham years ago, it was terrific. We were right behind home plate, and you could walk to the ballpark, and the Y where you worked out was right across the street, and they moved. And they changed all that. They changed hotels. They moved the broadcast booth behind first base. The funniest one was years ago in Denver, before Denver got Major League Baseball, they were in our league. And first we had a great vantage point behind the plate. Then they moved it behind first base. And we were staying at the Holiday Inn Sports Center across the street from the ballpark, Mile High Stadium, and I actually had a better view of the ballpark from my hotel room than I did from the broadcast booth.
11: Is that right? It's funny.
5: Hey,
11: it's
5: Howard, I got to ask you a question. One of my favorite movies with Bob Uecker as the play-by-play with Major League. What I'd like to know, is there that type of nonsense going on in the play-by-play? You know, Uecker was taking a shot of whiskey every now and then. And, oh, what the hell? Nobody's listening anyway. Are there any antics like that that really go on in the broadcast booth?
12: I don't think so, not to that extent. And I love that movie, too. And Bob Uecker, by the way, played for the Indianapolis Indians in 1960.
5: Oh, I didn't know that.
12: He was an Indian. And he hit about 147, which was about typical for him anyway. But he was incredible. And the one thing about him, now everybody knows about the movie, the Major League. Remember the Miller Lite commercials? He was so great. Yeah. I must be in the front row.
11: Right.
12: And he was also a broadcaster for the Milwaukee Brewers. Here, and he was a player. He played on the World Championship St. Louis Cardinals in 1964. But here's the one thing he did positive about the game, because he jokes about what a bad player he was and all that. But Phil Niekro was a young pitcher with the Braves, and Bob Uecker was his catcher. And Phil didn't have confidence in his knuckleball. And Bob Uecker said, you can throw it for strikes. You can be successful with it. You can be good with it. Keep throwing it. And he instilled that confidence. And what happened? Phil Niekro won over 300 games and became a Hall of Famer. And Bob Uecker played a big role in that.
11: Oh, that's a great story. Kylan.
10: On the phone, we have play-by-play broadcaster for the Indianapolis Indians, Howard Kelman, who is also the only person to do radio play-by-play for both the New York Yankees and the New York Mets. Howard, many people will join the sports broadcasting world, get a minor league job with aspirations to move on, but you've stayed with the Indians for 50 years now. What was so special about calling for the Indianapolis Indians that made you stay?
12: Well, I was looking, even though I've always enjoyed it from day one and enjoy the moment, and it's been wonderful. During the 1980s, when I was young, I was looking to move on, and I was very close several times with Cleveland twice, with the White Sox, with Baltimore and Minnesota and St. Louis. Just didn't get it. And then in 1990, I started announcing the high school football and basketball game of the week on WHMB TV 40. And I loved the Indians, was doing well there. But then I also said, wait a minute, I'm doing baseball, basketball, and football. Why should I leave? And then I didn't pursue anything really after that. So it's Indianapolis has been wonderful, and first Busch Stadium and now Victory Field. You can't ask for a better place. And the other thing, too, when you stay in a job for a long time, you have to have great employers, really, I think. And I've had just that, several of them with the Indians, starting with Max Schumacher, Cal Burleson, Randy Lewandowski, mm-hmm. Matt Gage, Joel Zawacki, Bruce Schumacher. They've all been great. And that's a big reason why I've stayed.
11: They're so awesome. You are awesome. Three-time Hall of Fame inductee. Only person to do, as Kylan mentioned, play-by-play for the Yankees and the Mets. Howard Kelman, the voice of the Indians, author and motivational sports leadership and sales speaker. 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Howard Kelman, thank you, my friend.
12: Well, thank you very much. It's been an honor being on with all of you, and I greatly appreciate it.
11: This is First Day Indiana. I'm Terry Stacey. We've been talking about this fantastic event that is coming up, big fundraiser on the 16th of July, Heroes and Healing Music Festival. And joining us now is Lindsay Monroe. You know her, award-winning meteorologist at WTHR. She has a role in this whole event, too. Hi, Lindsay.
13: Well, hi there. Yeah, I can't believe they asked me to do this, and it was an immediate yes. I'm very excited for this.
11: The Brotherhood Designs organization is the one that put this together, and learning about them has been phenomenal. And how did you come to know these two firefighters, longtime firefighters in Hamilton County, Rob Dimlow and Scott Carr, the founders of Brotherhood Designs? How did you come to know them?
13: Actually, I, like you, recently just got to meet them, and we had a nice chat, kind of introductory, to get the rundown of the show together, and I got to learn more about their story. You know, I've done a lot of different fundraisers with the Fishers Fire Department throughout the years, and super honored to do those. And actually, our Scott Swan here at WTHR was doing a story with them, displaying everything that they've been making and the big impact their nonprofit now has been having on the community, not just here locally, but really nationwide. They said, hey, you know, we're looking for an MC for this event. Do you have anyone in mind? And he passed my name along, and I'm grateful for that. So I do have a kind of a long history with the Fishers Fire Department. So it's great to just continue on with that partnership.
11: Yeah, it's a perfect match. It is coming up at Federal Hill Commons Amphitheater in Noblesville on the 16th of July. It runs from 4 until 11 p.m. And tell us about what your involvement is and what you're going to be doing.
13: Well, the important thing that we wanted to really keep in mind is this is going to be a storytelling event, and using what I do at the TV station. Yes, I'm a meteorologist, but I tell the weather story, and I like to tell stories. And we've got a lot of great speakers that are going to be at this event as well. I do think there's going to be some emotional moments in between the jamming and the great country tunes. You're going to hear a lot of really touching stories about those who have been impacted in the community, emergency management, those who have served our country and have come back, and how their families have also been impacted by that. So I think just being able to, yes, enjoy the music, but also hearing all of the important things that they have to say and what they've been through, I think that's going to really resonate with a lot of people. And it's going to leave them with these memories, really feeling differently if they've never been impacted by something that's devastated their family before. So it could really change things. And I think that storytelling aspect is where I play a big role in this event.
11: It is about honoring local responders and military heroes and the good work that these guys do, just to see what they have done with old fire hoses.
13: Yes. If you've seen any of their or works of art, they are fantastic. They're displayed at different places across the community, but also they're starting to do these build outs. I mean, there's some in Washington, D.C., several down in Nashville along Broadway, at a lot of those establishments down there. So they're really branching out, and they're doing good work all across the country.
11: Lindsay Monroe, award-winning meteorologist, WTHR. You can find her on social media, on Twitter.
13: Well, I just hope that you can look ahead at your calendar. I know it's on a Thursday, which is great for me because I work weekends. So Thursdays are my Saturday night. So
11: me
13: it works
11: too.
13: Out there. But yeah, this is going to be a great thing to bring the community together. And we'd love to see local businesses out there supporting this as well.
11: 4 to 11 on the 16th of July. Get your tickets at brotherhooddesigns.org. And beautiful Lindsay Monroe, thank you for your time today. I know you're a busy lady. Thank you so much. We'll see you there.
13: All right. Thanks for having me.
11: Well, that does it for us here on the first day. Thank you all so much for joining us, and we'll talk to you again next week.
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16: The passing of Lindsey Graham. I'm Roger Stern, Fox News. President Trump honoring the longtime South Carolina Republican Senator Lindsey Graham, who died Saturday night at the age of 71. Here's Fox's Alex Hogan at the White House.
17: Flags here at the White House have been lowered to half staff, and President Trump posted on Truth Social saying to honor the life of Senator Lindsey Graham, he is ordering that all American flags across the country be lowered to half staff until Saturday. President Trump also says he spoke to Senator Lindsey Graham just last night. The senator's office shared the news early this morning of his death, citing a brief and sudden illness. The Wall Street Journal reporting that emergency responders were dispatched to Graham's home last night and performed CPR on an individual suffering from cardiac arrest.
16: A preliminary finding from medical examiners indicate Graham died from aorta rupture stemming from hardening of the arteries. Meanwhile, Congress remembers Senator Lindsey Graham. Fox's Chad Burgum in Washington with more.
18: Several said it was Graham's wit which made him effective, even during epic political and policy battles. Republican South Carolina Representative Russell Fry noted that it was the tenacity of Graham which saved the confirmation of Supreme Court Justice Brett Kavanaugh in the fall of 2018. Christine Blasey Ford accused Kavanaugh of sexual assault.
19: One of the most authentically funny people that you'll meet. I mean, this is the man who resurrected the career of Kavanaugh and put him on the Supreme Court.
18: Now, Fry is one name mentioned as a possible Graham successor. GOP South Carolina Representative Joe Wilson says he will stay in the House protecting the slim Republican majority.
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16: Iran is reportedly facing a new round of strikes. Fox's Mike Tobin has the latest from Tel Aviv.
22: The explosions are reported in the area of Keshem Island and Bandar Abbas, all of that to the northwest side of the Strait of Hormuz. And this follows that new round of airstrikes confirmed by U.S. Central Command. The U.S. says sea-based and land-based fighter jets, as well as drones and munitions fired from ships, were all used in the attack. The U.S. says the targets include missile and drone sites, naval capabilities, and sites used for surveillance. 140 targets were hit in this most recent round of strikes. And this recent round of strikes was triggered by Iran firing on another commercial ship crossing the Strait of Hormuz. Its ship was flagged out of Cyprus. There was a fire on board and damage to the engine room.
16: Iran responded to the U.S. strikes by launching attacks on neighboring countries in the Middle East. Iran says the Strait of Hormuz is closed, but the U.S. military says ships are still moving through it. Much of Florida is under a heat advisory as dust from the Sahara Desert blankets parts of the South. Fox Weather's Brandi Campbell in Miami.
0: Much of it is actually over South Florida, but as we get into this next week, it's going to continue creeping north. Some states like Texas, maybe Louisiana, may start to see some of it impact their coastline as well. It can impact air quality, causing some health issues for some, and it can also limit storm development, leading to less afternoon showers. But in general, the dust could cause it to feel even hotter. We are expecting temperatures to reach the mid-90s across South Florida, more specifically Southeast Florida, but the feels like temperature could reach up to 108 degrees.
16: And here's the bad news. The Sahara dust is likely to stick around through most of the week. California shoppers will soon pay more at the grocery store. A new recycling law takes effect next month. I'm Roger Stern, and this is Fox News.
1: Now, from the Glass Doctor of Indiana Weather Center, here's your storm alert weather forecast.
2: The rest of today remains quiet. Mostly clear and mild tonight. Lows low 60s. Another day with lots of sun tomorrow, but warmer. Highs Monday, upper 80s. We'll be in the low 90s Tuesday. By midweek, most will be in the low 90s, but some could try to push to the mid-90s. Feeling close to triple digits at times this week. No chances for rain until the end of the week. I'm WSBT 22 meteorologist Jessica Burns.
23: Right now, it's 86 degrees.
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0: 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This week, we're not answering any of your questions. We have someone answering my questions. We talk about housing so much on this show. Home purchases, selling home, all these sorts of things. And the reality is, once you own that asset, boy, girl, you better treat it right. And so I have my friend, Dan Hanrahan, on the show. He's the CEO of NeighborServe. They help people get the most out of their biggest asset by taking care of it. Dan, welcome to the program.
1: Yeah, I'm glad to be here. Thanks for having me.
0: You have had the high of highs by being on the radio before with the legendary Pat Sullivan, and now a career low being on the radio with me.
1: Another local legend.
0: Oh, boy. All right. So, Dan, let's just start with this idea that for many, many, many people, the house is the largest asset that they ever own. And in turn, there is a cough button in our industry. I choose to just turn my head and cough less in the mic. Their home is actually the riskiest asset if they don't take care of it. Where does it start to go wrong?
1: Yeah, I think you just don't know what to do. And so you stop doing things and then it just snowballs and it kind of gets out of control. And at the end of the day, it's not only, Pete, I think your most important financial asset, it's where your family lives, right? It's where you want to put your feet up. And so sometimes I think you just start relaxing and you don't want to work when you get home and you want to put the phone away, hopefully, right? And not search a bunch of reviews or ChatGPT to find out what you should do. So you just don't do anything.
0: Let's go with the most basic of the basics of like where home maintenance goes off the rails. I mean, I got to think it's something as simple as not replacing your furnace filter, right?
1: Yeah, it's the first thing. I don't know. We talked a bit about this, but my healthcare, I missed my dental appointment. And I hate to say this, I'm super embarrassed because this is the dumbest thing you can do. But like now I'm like a year in. So like now I'm going to miss my second one because I got off the schedule.
0: Yeah.
1: Right. And it's the same thing. If you don't replace that furnace filter, then it kind of slips your mind. And the next thing you know, right, you're calling to replace the unit. And so, yeah, it's the first thing goes sideways and then you're behind and then you just give up.
0: It is interesting that at least for most people, maintenance of a car has become culturally acceptable. You get your oil changed.
1: Right.
0: You may not do the other recommended services, although you probably should. With your home, there is arguably your furnace filter.
1: Yep.
0: I don't know if I can honestly name another one that rises to there's recommended ones, but I don't think there's any ones that anyone actually does. Do they?
1: Right. Well, I mean, when I start to think about this stuff, I'm thinking about what is the easiest thing and the least expensive thing that's going to provide the biggest lift. And when I think about the lift, right, it's primarily number one is safety.
0: Okay. Right?
1: And then ultimately, the next up is, financially and like deferred, all the things that we're going to talk about today. But, the simplest thing that we all know we should do that we rarely do is test or fire smoke alarms, right? And replace the batteries a couple times a year and replace the thing every 10 years. I mean, so in my own home, I am not a pro here. Like I have this yellow, greasy alarm at the top of my stairs that I know I need to replace. Now, the rest are in good shape, but it's just the other one, Pete, that I think everybody overlooks. And this hits on so many areas. And I think you actually, you may have done this at Casa de Dunn.
0: Yes.
1: And just the dryer vent cleaning, at least every other year, if not every year, because the dryer runs more efficiently, the clothes dry faster, and that's helpful, but the thing doesn't break. You don't have to go to Lowe's or wherever and buy a new dryer, and it's not going to cause a fire. This is a top 10 fire risk in your home. So like there's these little things and they don't take much time and they don't cost much money and they don't take much effort that are just table stakes. Replace your filter. You can do that yourself. Get your tune up every 6 months and then kind of work down your list. And if you have a plan, it's like your financial plan, right? This is your world. If you don't have a plan, then you just get off track and you only react. And that can cost a heck of a lot of money and headache.
0: I always like to have my dryer vent cleaned in a 40-day period in the spring, Lent.
1: Mm-hmm.
0: Lenten season.
1: Lent and Lent.
0: Okay.
1: Bar that.
0: All right. Let's talk money. There is a rule of thumb when it comes to home maintenance, and it is financially, and it's about budgeting the value of your home and how much you should budget for that home. And I'll be honest, as we try to help people afford homes and make decisions around here, oftentimes people will completely vanquish their emergency funds to move into a place. They look at the mortgage costs, they look at the property taxes, they look at the insurance, but they do not look at the upkeep. And depending on the age of your home, it's a lot of money. So what's the rule of thumb in terms of how much you should actually budget maintenance-wise for a home?
1: Yeah, just looking at our stuff, talking with realtors, talking with inspectors, all the important people, right? The rule of thumb is 1-4% of the home value. And it's a wide range because the age of the home matters a lot and the complexity of the home matters a lot, right? The older the home, the more complex, the more it breaks, the more you should budget. So, but 1-4%, right? So if you've got a, just because I'm not a math guy, public math isn't my thing, but if you've got a $500,000 home, what does that mean? Well, that means $5,000 to $20,000 a year. You should just plan to be and across all three things, right? And this is to sort of like maintain your home, right? If you've got improvement budgets, et cetera, that's a little bit different. But 1-4% is the general maintenance rule.
0: Yeah, let's slam on the brakes there, because this is where, by the way, this entire show this week, y'all, is going to make you uncomfortable. Not because Dan is an uncomfortable person, because we're just going to be talking about things that we all know that we don't want to hear. And that is that if you have a $500,000 home, let's take it down to $300,000. Let's take the pressure off of people a little bit.
1: Yeah.
0: Go to $300,000. And it is what? 20 years old. We'll just go 20-year-old, $300,000 home. Guys, we're talking at least $12,000 a year, $1,000 a month in what is likely going to cost you to maintain it. Now, Dan, is this maintain it to the ultimate, or is it maintain it so it doesn't burn down?
1: This isn't like, get your HVAC tuned up and, flush your water heater and get your dryer vent checked. Like, that's included here. But this also, like, every, 20 or 30 years, you're going to replace your roof.
0: Yeah.
1: Right. Your windows, something in your home, is going to break. Right. So it's preventative maintenance plus planning for some of the emergencies. Right. The more you do, the former, the less you have to deal with the emergency. And so again, that's another reason there's a range here. But yeah, over the course of time, right, may you not spend, $3,000 to $12,000 a year for your $300,000 home, but you should be allocating that and have a rainy day fund as at some point something major is going to happen, or you're going to need to do an improvement.
0: I know we've got several segments, and by several, I mean more than this, to talk about this entire topic today, but I want to paint the picture of, this isn't about scaring people. This is the end game in mind is someday you will leave your home. You will sell it. It is right. This asset we talk about. And if you don't take care of this stuff, that moment can become an absolute nightmare.
1: Yep. Yeah, we end up involved in a lot of, like, where do contractors and home services and projects, rear their ugly head the most? And one of the most stressful times for somebody is that home inspection. And so local realtors hire us to like help them through and help their clients through the inspection process. And so some of our contractors are really good at this, but one that comes to mind is Off Leash Construction. And between us and Off Leash, we've looked at hundreds of inspection reports, and the average cost of an inspection is $14,000. It's wild.
0: That is, it feels like a lot. Let's actually pick up on inspections when we come back.
1: Yeah.
0: After the break, the whole show today, your most valuable asset, if you treat it right, isn't your body, probably is your body. The second one's your home. That's what we're talking about this week on the Pete the Planner Show. I'm Pete the Planner.
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10: 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I know you're used to me kind of being animated and amped up during these live endorsements, but I actually just want to sit down and talk to you about something. 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

0: factor, right? But no, what we typically get, we do offer that through our inspectors. But at the end of the day, it's when you go to sell your home, the buyer is going to do an inspection, and that buyer's inspection report is going to expose all of the warts that you've tried to cover up over the years, right? And so on average, those things end up costing a homeowner $15,000, $14,000 to $15,000, and it's a lot of it is preventable. The inspector's always going to find something. That's kind of their job, which we joke about, but it doesn't have to be $14,000 or $15,000.
1: Okay. So I know you said you don't like doing public math, and I'm not going to ask you to do public math. So we can talk about this conceptually though, because this is what you just said, that the average cost of repairing those issues is $15,000 or so.
0: That's right. Yep.
1: Well, here's what's interesting. If I'm paying 1% to 4% a year of my home value to then prevent the $15,000, the math doesn't feel like it maths, because that's every year I'm in the home paying 1% to 4%. But the harsh reality of this is, if you don't do the home maintenance, one mechanical can cost you $15,000. It's crazy.
0: It's think about, like, you know, your audience is financially savvy, right? They're coming to learn from you on that. And so, like, it deferred maintenance, like just ignoring it, I think a lot of us think it just saves us money, right? Because, like, you know, in the minute it does, but it's kind of like taking out a loan, right, against your future self. And like the interest rate is just, it's brutal. And so, yeah, like at inspection, you might be paying $15,000, you know, or, you know, there's others that are paying, you know, the top 10% were $67,000 and above. Mm. Right. And so those are like when you find the foundation issues because you didn't, replace the gutters and water got, into the foundation and you didn't do the drainage and address those things over the years. But it's not just at inspection. If you don't sell your home for 10 years, you're likely going to have those issues pop up. Like you don't check your sump pump and test that and replace it on a routine basis. And you have a $10,000 water event in your basement. And so it's not just like, that's just the last kick in the gut as you're leaving that house, but you've been absorbing blows to your kickboxing analogy all along the way.
1: I like that you say water event, like it could be a fun event, like Arthur Fonzarelli jumping over a shark on water skis. Like a water event, it's a little neutral, pal. Like
0: a water crisis. It's not a drowning, but it's not good.
1: Okay, let's go to sort of some real world examples where the lack of maintenance leads to something, because again, my goal is not to scare anybody today.
0: Right.
1: The best case scenario, this show is over. People head to the hardware store, buy this or that and get to work. So let's start with the one I've literally never done.
0: Okay.
1: But then you get into ladders and that's a whole other show.
0: Right.
1: Cleaning gutters. Mm-hmm. Like, okay. The impact of it being in the Midwest and not cleaning gutters is a pretty big deal,
0: right?
1: Because of water damage and then eventually into freezing situations. Like what can happen if I don't actually clean my gutters?
0: Yeah, right. I mean, at the end of the day, it's water damage. You know, water's not being routed away from your home. It's getting into the soffit, the siding, and ultimately into the ground and into your foundation. And those are some of the most, the foundation repairs are the worst because they cost a lot and you don't enjoy anything from it.
1: And insurance, does insurance pay for foundation repairs?
0: No. No.
1: And a follow-up question, does anyone know what a soffit is?
0: It's just that, you know, your roof comes down and it's the little thing underneath your roof. The little piece of wood that, you know, foot 2 feet wide.
1: I'll tell you, it's what squirrels can chew right through them. All right, so we got that. Now we get into caulking.
0: Okay.
1: Caulking, replacing a caulk. I don't think, other than we had our house painted, I don't think I've ever replaced caulking around my windows. What am I looking at? Because I haven't done that.
0: Right. Again, it probably comes down to water. Right. And most is the most, I mean, obviously you're losing energy if you have cracks, you know, in your windows as well, but it really comes down to water damage. And in Indiana, like most places, like the average age of a home is getting older and older. I think cross country it's 40 years. So if you live in Indy, you probably have old wood windows. And if that caulk isn't up to speed, then you're going to also replace your windows pretty quickly when that water gets in there.
1: You know, humans' biggest enemy is

0: moisture. You should put that on your website.
1: Moisture.
0: Moisture is man's biggest enemy. You know what's interesting about this whole entire conversation? I was just in California last week staying with a friend / relative. Isn't it nice that I call my relatives friends? And yeah, their home is over 100 years old.
1: Cool.
0: Absolutely. It has more character than Trudy Chase. Like, it is unbelievable the amount of character this home has. That's a multiple personality joke that seemed really rude. So like when someone has a 100-year-old home, people right, living along Meridian Street in central beautiful Indiana, like we're not talking 1%. We're talking major bucks to stay in that thing.
1: Yeah. Slate roofs, copper gutters, older systems, you know, wiring, plumbing, sewer lines, those things. Like, those homes are amazing and they're beautiful. And this is, again, Pete, I worry a little bit that if you talk too much about this, people just get scared and don't do anything. And there's plenty of ways to prioritize. It's like your budget. If you have a plan, you understand what your is unique to your home, right? And then you just have, here's the basics. Here's my wish list, right? You got needs and wants, right? And your needs, you got to cover those things in finance. And then you're putting some money aside for those wants, for the vacation, right? Or for the outdoor patio, or those other improvements that, you know, that you can enjoy and also may increase the value of your home. So it doesn't mean it's scary. It just means you got to understand where you're living and what those implications are and have a plan, you know, to go out and take care of it.
0: I know renters right now listening to this show are like, aha,
1: thank the Lord, right?
0: But, yeah, but there's some trickle down here. Like, if your landlord isn't taking care of this stuff and then they have a big deferred maintenance cost, then all of a sudden your rent goes up, right?
1: Yeah, right. There's plenty of property managers and investors and whatnot that we help to. A property is a property, and you got to maintain it so your tenants stay happy and your rents don't go up.
0: All right. Next, so obviously HVAC is a we've sort of hit on that.
1: Yeah. Can we talk? Because we said this isn't that hard. So, like, maybe Pete, it's like where, like, what? Just give us the few things. So,
0: okay.
1: Right. Like, you could know who your exterior person is. Just have a short list. You can make it 7 or 8 contractors. Sort of a roofer / exterior person. A lot of these people will do roofs, sidings, windows. Like, I don't know. Awesome companies. HVAC, plumbing, electrical. I think that's a great start.
0: So, right? Yeah, here's what we'll do. We'll take a break. We'll come back. We'll talk about you needing an exterior team and an interior team. And that should start to get you down the path of maintaining your most valuable asset, your home. All that is next right here on the Pete the Planner Show. I'm Pete the Planner.
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4: 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The fact that these cities have been driving up costs, the Democrats have complete control of them. They're always looking for the shiny object, and the shiny object for them is Iran. Everything's taxed in these cities, everything.
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5: Weeknights 9 till midnight, MNC. News. I'm Carmen Roberts. We're learning from a preliminary report of the medical examiner's office in D.C. that U.S. Senator Lindsey Graham likely died from an aorta rupture stemming from hardening of the arteries. Fellow South Carolina Senator Tim Scott says it will be hard to replace Graham. He tells Fox News.
6: You know, the hole that Lindsey Graham left in the Senate cannot be filled. It will need many of us to step up to the plate and take on the responsibilities that he had from a global perspective.
5: Graham died last night at 71. More fighting erupts today between the U.S. and Iran, and oil industry analyst Trilby Lundberg says that will affect fuel prices.
7: Since the price peaked in mid-May, it's been a drop of 71 cents per gallon. Unfortunately for consumers, that might come to a pause right now, or maybe even a reversal.
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9: Mostly clear and mild tonight, lows low 60s. Another day with lots of sun tomorrow, but warmer. Highs Monday, upper 80s. We'll be in the low 90s Tuesday. By midweek, most will be in the low 90s, but some could try to push to the mid-90s. Feeling close to triple digits at times this week. No chances for rain until the end of the week. I'm WSBT 22 meteorologist Jessica Burns.
10: Right now, it's 86 degrees.
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0: back on the Pete the Planner show talking about taking care of your most valuable asset. 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Homeowners, people love to be homeowners. People love to tell you that you're wasting your money on rent when you're not owning a home. People love the aesthetic of this or that or black windowsills, whatever the kids are doing these days. But what they don't tell, I don't mean black mold, I mean black painted trim. What we don't talk enough about is making sure you are maintaining your home so it doesn't bite you in the end. Joining me to talk about this is CEO of NeighborServe, Dan Hanrahan. Dan, just before the break, you kind of need to break down, like, vendors, whatever, as it relates to the exterior of your home, and then there's the interior aspect. So let's revisit exteriors. I think about the outside of my home. Who do I need relationships with to help me maintain the outside of my home? The neighbor boy who mows the grass, and who else?
1: Right. So roofing, your roofer hopefully does siding and windows as well. Those are normally lumped together. So know somebody good. You're going to have some issues. You're going to need some repairs and start that relationship.
0: Can I hit time out on that? Because I have questions on roofers. Like, who knows what's about to happen? Yeah. I feel like there's a few people in this world that pray for hail. Yeah. And I think there's like this seance during storm season that roofers love hail. Is this right?
1: Well, honestly, there are like storm chasers, literally people that come in from out of towns after major storms and try to work with insurance companies to replace your roof. I think this is a good place to maybe talk about like why you build a relationship, because when you have an emergency or when you have something, you want to know who these people already are and trust them with the small stuff. So, you know, to trust them with the big stuff. That's the key. And maybe like how you find those people, right? And making sure you have enough time to sort of build that list. When I bought my house, I had asked my realtor, right? The realtor, their job is to have good relationships and help you out. And we work with a ton of realtors now, right? But then kind of going down the list, if you have water coming in your basement, you probably don't have time to ask your realtor, go ask your neighbor. There's referrals are what always has worked. Instead, what are you going to do? You're going to hop online and you're going to find whoever bought the ad for roof replacement after the hailstorm. That is not the company to go hire, right? So roof, plumber, electrician, HVAC, and somebody that you trust with the exterior stuff, whether it's lawn mowing and mulch and sprinklers and gardens and arborists or whatever, but just kind of your main go-to on the exterior though.
0: And just make sure people heard you, because the crackle of FM radio can get you from time. Dan did suggest an arborist, not an arsonist.
1: Yeah.
0: Now, you did say something about realtors, and I had a take a few years ago that got a lot of heat, but I still believe it, that one of the most valuable financial advisors you can have is a high quality realtor.
1: Yeah.
0: And people don't like to hear that, because people like to look at realtors and they like to look at their glamour shots and their signs with the pictures of themselves and all these sorts of things. Mm-hmm. I'm not making this up. These are things. No. But Dan, to your point, like your realtor is helping you with the largest thing you will ever own.
1: Yeah.
0: We have to take that process seriously and ensure that they have the network to serve you.
1: Do you know the number one reason that a pending home doesn't close?
0: I can't think of anything funny. What's the answer?
1: Well, I'm guessing I would have thought you would have guessed financing, right? Maybe your lender doesn't come through, but actually it's problems with the inspection report. And so the person that can help you through that is your realtor, right? And so normally they help you through that process. It's a blast. We get to do all that work. So like Century 21 Sheets hired NeighborServe to solve the contractor problem for their agents. Why new agents quit, because inspection reports are hard. And it's why established agents selling the biggest homes have the best networks of contractors, but the least amount of time between closings. And so your realtor, like I think one of the biggest values they bring is how they help you through inspections. And then maybe saying, hey, Pete, that I know that pool looks really good in that house, but maybe you don't want to buy that one, right? It's going to cost a lot to maintain. It looks like you're going to have to do the liner right away. That's the realtor I want that's helping me make sensible sort of decisions and buying my home. And then it's who I can call and who I trust, you know, in between those sales. Like it's such an emotional thing, you know, changing homes or and then the maintenance part is just You know, that's what we're talking about today, right? Let's find a home that we don't have to spend our lives maintaining.
0: I'm a little embarrassed, but also it's just colored by what experiences I've had. Like, I never considered that, yes, your realtor is going to, you know, negotiate and help you figure out the right price and all that. But ultimately, when something goes wrong, it's like any other professional. You hire a professional for when something goes wrong, and it's that inspection report comes back. Yep. You're freaking out, and they just go, we got this.
1: Well, think about it, Pete. What happens in your inspection report? You fix like five things, but there's 50 in there.
0: Yeah.
1: And you remember that the caulk around your windows wasn't great, but you didn't do that. And then you were going to do it right after you closed, but then you had to change schools and move whatever, like all the stuff, and you just don't do it. And then you're like, oh, that was on my inspection report. 3 years later, you're going to call your realtor. And the realtor realizes it's a great opportunity to provide value and build the relationship. And so those are the kinds of people that you want on your list and that can help you just prioritize and work through stuff if you forget. Yeah, maybe they're even reminding you.
0: You know, there's I grew up in a plumbing family with a plumbing business, and yet the one home maintenance thing I've never done and I regret it every time I don't do it when I have to get a new unit is draining my water heater.
1: Yeah, there's nothing, you know, maybe more frustrating or expensive than you show up and the bottom's rusted out. You know, there's everything has a life too. And just knowing the age of your stuff. Here's the other, how are people doing this? Like a spreadsheet, you know, a drawer full of manuals. Like, how do you do it, Pete? Like,
0: I have a drawer full of people named Manuel. And no, I like everything in my life. And this is, I just keep it in my head. Yeah. But I don't keep it in my head because I don't do. I was talking to one of your colleagues at NeighborServe the other day, about a month ago, and they were asking about draining the water heater. And I said, oh, God, I haven't kept up with that. And they said, well, don't do it now based on the age of what your unit is, because it actually make the problem worse.
1: Right.
0: And like, I mean, now, frankly, I use NeighborServe, but there's a dumb drawer with manuals. It's not even the junk drawer. It's next to the junk drawer, and it's just manuals I've never looked at.
1: Right. Right. Yeah. Just, and again, it's hard to keep in spreadsheets or on your phone in the notes app or whatever, but that's how most people are doing it. So, but having that basic plan, understanding the age of your major appliances, sump pump, I would put in that category. Like, what causes the biggest problem? Water. We've talked about that. Sump pumps, the water softener, the water heater, anywhere where, you know, the bottom rusting out of that thing leads to a big problem for me. Those are the things I want in the furnace. Those are the things that matter, right? And just, you can maintain them to a certain point. At some point, they're going to fail. And what's the cost of failure? And you know, everybody's got their different matrix for how they make those decisions, but replace your old stuff occasionally.
0: Here's going to be likely a question you don't want to answer, but if you choose to, prepare for the controversy. Is there an archetype of a person that is the best at home maintenance, whether it's a profession, a way of thinking? Like, I can take a certain profession or age. I can say this person does this or that. Yeah. And the stereotypes. Is there a person that's really dialed in on doing what you've said today the best?
1: Yeah. Well, I think it probably starts with the hands-on DIY people. So contractors. But that said, our contractors, when they're a part of NeighborServe, they also get NeighborServe for their team. And even a plumber and electrician may not want to mow the lawn or get on the roof, right? And so everybody doesn't want to do everything. The second one that I would say is where all my other friends are, which is in technology.
0: Yeah.
1: Because we like to try to solve problems on our own. We're high DIY, high tech. So, you know, that those are the people that, you know, tend to be a little bit more proactive about things.
0: All right. This was enlightening. If people want to learn more about how NeighborServe sort of solves these challenges, where should they go?
1: Yeah, just neighborserve.com. We're here in Indianapolis. We're easy to find. All our team is here locally. We'd love to have those conversations, and just don't be scared. It's not hard. You know, you should be able to enjoy your home, not stress out and spend all your time and money on it.
0: Don't be scared is the answer. All right. So listen, we're going to take a break. Coming up after the break, biggest waste of money of the week. And today I read the news. All that's next on the Pete the Planner Show. I'm Pete the Planner.
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0: 4:43 that broke Khalid, some other gentleman's 23-year-old mark. Nike enlisted Connor to test 5 prototype rounds of the Vomero Premium, gathering feedback on cushioning, upper support, and fit before the shoe reached shelves. Built to replicate the reduced impact feel of anti-gravity treadmill, Nike gave the Vomero a 55-millimeter stack height, the tallest of any running shoe in the lineup, designed for slow recovery miles on pavement. Before I go much further, Dan, are you a runner by chance?
1: No, but I'm 5'10", and I think that might make me 6 foot. So I think, I don't know. I kind of like it.
0: So you're into the concept of the thing. So that is a good thing. Here's my take on this. We're in a scenario in which this running shoe can help you break the world record.
1: Okay.
0: Perfect. If you are a good runner.
1: Sure.
0: But most people should not be running for speed because you'll just hurt yourself. Right. And at that height, it's like running on stilts and you will hurt yourself. So what do you think it costs to have a shot at breaking the world marathon record? What do you think a pair of Nike Vomero premium running shoes cost a brother?
1: I'm going to go with, just because I know it's a waste of money, I'm going to go with, and I've never spent more than this on a shoe for sure, I'm going to go with $200.
0: You're close. $230 American dollars to make you feel like you can break the record.
1: Or to make you 6 foot tall in my case.
0: Oh, yes. I know, that would be nice. I would enjoy that. All right, so let's go to the news. This week's headlines. Now, here's the funny part about all of this. I usually don't read the news. My colleagues read the news. So, but today I'm doing it on their behalf, and here we go. Home prices hit another record while home sales fall. Apparently, the American housing market has decided to become both expensive and unpopular. At the same time, existing home sales fell in June, even as the median home price climbed to a record $440,600 American dollars. Buyers are saying, I'll wait, while sellers are saying, not at my mortgage rate. It's the real estate version of an unstoppable force meeting an immovable object. So what's fascinating is that both sides think they're being rational. Buyers are waiting for rates to come down. Sellers are clinging to their 3% mortgages and refusing to move unless they absolutely have to. The result, fewer homes on the market, fewer sales, and prices that refuse to budge. The question for you, Dan, isn't just when will rates fall? It's whether Americans have permanently redefined what normal housing market looks like. You are in the housing world. What do you think about this?
1: Yeah, and it's even more profound in Indiana because there are more and more out-of-state investors are looking at our market as a really attractive, you know, price point, right? So who knows? It's clear that the power sort of shifted to the buyer a little bit. Maybe a good time to be a buyer, but typically that means that prices are good and it doesn't seem like prices are going down. So it seems like bizarro world, right?
0: So again, you're in the home world, central Indiana. Yeah. Is that out of state, out of country buyer thing? Is that a real thing?
1: In my neighborhood, there's a handful of homes, which, you know, there's not a really strong HOA. So like I'm literally seeing, you read something, but it has literally happened in my neighborhood. So I don't know how big of it. It's probably fewer construction starts, more people staying put, interest rates being high, all those things that you mentioned. But at the end of the day, it's, you know, the power shifted a bit to the buyer in terms of once they get to the closing table, even though the price is high, right, they have a little more negotiating power.
0: Well, if you've been hoping inflation was over, businesses have some bad news. Many say they're still planning future price hikes because of tariffs. In other words, if you thought your favorite burrito bowl was expensive now, maybe don't get emotionally attached to your guacamole, because one of the biggest misconceptions about inflation is that prices go back down when inflation cools. Everyone thinks that. Everyone thinks, oh, well, we're not at 4% inflation, so now my chicken won't cost me an arm and a chicken leg. They usually don't go down. Inflation slowly simply means prices are rising more slowly than reversing, and new tariffs into the mix, and companies have another reason to inch prices higher. When you think about our ongoing inflation issues in this country, Dan, how often do you think businesses are hiding behind it and just squeezing out more margin? Do you think it's a thing?
1: I think that's the thing for sure. And once prices go up, like you remember back during COVID when lumber went through the roof, yeah. I got fascinated with lumber and started a mulch company.
0: I remember that.
1: You remember that? But the price of lumber never really came back down. I mean, it sort of like it's never going back to where it was. So once the seller has a higher price point, they're not going to give all that margin back. Right? I don't know. You're the expert here. I'm just making stuff up.
0: I don't think people listen to this show because I'm an expert. They listen. I don't know why they listen. Now, the Fed has a new inflation worry, and that is AI. Remember when artificial intelligence was supposed to make everything cheaper? Well, one top Fed official says the opposite could happen. If AI sparks a massive investment boom, it could actually fuel inflation and keep interest rates higher for longer. Apparently, even robots can't escape the economy. Now, this is a nuanced thing. Yeah. If the economy gets too hot because of AI, then we could spark inflation. I don't know if I buy this one.
1: I'm thinking to try how to correlate it. Like I just go like, if all the electricians are building data centers, does that mean that it's more expensive for me to, you know, replace my panel at home? I don't know.
0: Yeah, this is interesting, right? Because there's these schools of thought around AI. One, they're going to steal all the jobs. Then there's the one I just can't get my head around that it's going to make everyone wealthy. Have you explored those articles or think pieces?
1: Yeah. And you know, it's maybe none of it is true. Maybe some of it is true. I just go back to like WALL-E. I don't know if you ever watched it. Yeah. So I watched that movie and like, are we all just going to be sitting in the chair and the robots are going to do everything eventually? Probably not.
0: Yeah.
1: But you know, we use AI and we try to make our world a little bit better incrementally and at work and at home, but some of the doomsday and utopia prophecies are maybe just headlines. I don't know.
0: Final headline of the week. Microsoft cuts thousands of jobs, even in the AI era. Microsoft announced another round of layoffs, about 4,800 jobs, even as it pours billions into artificial intelligence. The company insists AI isn't directly replacing those employees, but it does raise a bigger question. If the future of work is AI, what does that mean for the humans? And it gets right back to this. Like on this show before, we've talked about these humanoid robots that are your home maintenance people that like live with you and do all of these things. And like, I don't know. I think about your company, honestly, NeighborServe, Dan, and I think about how you use AI to enable humans to do better work.
1: Right.
0: I don't think about AI being used to replace humans.
1: Even our, and it's not, here's the thing. It's not just big companies. Like we have plumbers and electricians and lawnmowers using AI and now competing with the big guys, because they don't have staffs and teams to do all those things, but now they have agents that can do it. And so it's not just it's how do you make the small business more competitive to me? Like I love small business and it's just absolutely exciting to sort of see some of these, you know, you wouldn't think that your lawnmower was using AI, but they have more options available now.
0: I think about this too. Think about one of your contractors going out, let's say it's a plumber, and they come across a shower valve or something that they never worked on. They take a picture of that shower valve.
1: Yeah.
0: AI says, oh, this is the Moen 342 and here's what you do.
1: Yeah.
0: That's very real.
1: We tell customers all the time, like take a quick picture of your appliance tag and we'll load it up and into their home hub and share it with the appliance contractor that can help. Yeah. It's, you just have to know what the problem is and who to call.
0: All right. That's all I have for the news this week. All right, Dan, this was fun. Thanks for doing this. We often talk again on this show. Like all the emails we get these days are about, should I buy this house or that house? I'm not a realtor, but a house is a larger financial decision. And maintaining the home you own is the biggest passive financial decision people do or don't make. So CEO of NeighborServe, Dan Hanrahan, thank you so much for joining us today.
1: It was a lot of fun, Pete. Thank you.
0: It was fun. All right. Next week, I don't know what's going to be on the show next week. I got to be honest in a couple different ways. Well, number one, it may not be at the normal time because I'm going to be out of town, but we'll see what happens. Probably on Friday, but for radio listeners, it's always the same time. Send you good vibes because good vibes is all that's in the budget. I'm Pete the Planner. This is the Pete the Planner Show.
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3: A preliminary cause of death. I'm Carmen Roberts, Fox News. We're learning what likely killed U.S. Senator Lindsey Graham last night, shocking the nation. The medical examiner's office in D.C. says its preliminary findings show Senator Graham died of a ruptured aorta brought on by a chronic heart disease. Fox's Mark Meredith has more from the White House.
4: We are still awaiting the final cause of death. Those results are pending because of toxicology reports, but it is an incredible turnaround of information, and it certainly shows the amount of interest worldwide that Graham's death is spotlighting. The senator had a huge influence on both domestic and foreign policy. He's remembered as someone who was championing for what he believed in, as well as forging relationships across the aisle. President Trump spoke to Senator Graham only hours before his death. Graham had just returned from overseas. He's at the NATO summit out in Ankara, Turkey, and had meetings with Ukraine's president. Graham, also a longtime outspoken critic of Russia and Iran, is being remembered for his passion in public service.
3: And the Mayo Clinic says ruptured aortas are rare and most likely affect older men. Lawmakers on Capitol Hill are remembering Senator Graham and his impact on American politics. His fellow senator from South Carolina, Tim Scott, tells Fox News.
5: You know, the hole that Lindsey Graham left in the Senate cannot be filled. It will need many of us to step up to the plate and take on the responsibilities that he had from a global perspective.
3: And senators, death is raising questions among Republicans over whether they will be able to pass President Trump's agenda before the November midterm elections. Among those who might be named to take Graham's place in the Senate is South Carolina GOP Congressman Russell Fry. Meantime, Senator Mitch McConnell ends weeks of questions about his health. He says a fall caused the injuries that sent him to the hospital last week, where he developed a mild case of pneumonia. Until today, McConnell had released few details since his June 14th hospitalization. 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
3: More fighting flares between the U.S. and Iran, with explosions reported around the Strait of Hormuz. Fox's Mike Tobin has more from Tel Aviv.
7: Missile launching capability was hit. The area the explosions are reported is Keshem Island and Bandar Abbas. That is to the northwest side of the Strait of Hormuz. And all of this follows a fresh round of airstrikes that are confirmed by the U.S. Central Command. The U.S. says sea-based and land-based fighter jets, as well as drones and munitions fired from ships, were all used in the attack. The U.S. says the targets included missile, drone sites, naval capabilities, capabilities and sites used for surveillance. 140 targets were hit. That latest round of strikes was triggered by Iran firing on another commercial ship crossing the Strait of Hormuz. A ship flagged out of Cyprus was hit. There was a fire on board and damage to the engine room.
3: And that ship is reportedly immobile and a crew member is missing. U.S. CENTCOM says the Strait of Hormuz is open despite Iran's claim otherwise. The IRS offering some help for taxpayers. Fox's Pam Puso reports.
8: The Internal Revenue Service is launching a new process called Automatic Exemption from Penalty, or AEP. Starting this summer, eligible taxpayers with a three-year history of filing and paying taxes on time will automatically receive relief from certain failure to file, failure to pay, and failure to deposit penalties. There's no application to fill out. The IRS will simply determine eligibility and send a notice confirming the relief. The new system begins with eligible 2025 tax returns and 2026 quarterly returns. Pam Puso, Fox News.
3: Cleanup is underway in Philadelphia after a powerful microburst ripped through the region yesterday. Storms brought winds of 70 miles an hour. That's just shy of hurricane strength, knocking down trees, power lines, and damaging buildings. And officials say straight line winds, not a tornado, caused the destruction. I'm Carmen Roberts, and this is Fox News.
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10: Mostly clear and mild tonight, lows low 60s. Another day with lots of sun tomorrow, but warmer. Highs Monday, upper 80s. We'll be in the low 90s Tuesday. By midweek, most will be in the low 90s, but some could try to push to the mid-90s. Feeling close to triple digits at times this week. No chances for rain until the end of the week. I'm WSBT 22 meteorologist Jessica Burns.
11: Right now, it's 85 degrees.
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2: Donald's in the on-deck circle, but long before he gets here, going to take a trip out west to KID Radio, home of the great Richard Meacham. We got Richard on the phone in Idaho Falls. Richard!
3: Hey, Jimmy. I think somebody should start a GoFundMe page to keep Graham on the ticket in Maine. if nothing else, just for the entertainment value. I mean, this has really been fun watching them implode.
2: It's been great. I absolutely love, like, I know it's not the Summer Olympics, but the gymnastics routines we're getting right now are phenomenal. Because everybody who endorsed him and said he was the greatest guy we've ever seen now has to obviously do some kind of a backflip to get away from that statement. And that's the part I love, is you see how full of it they are.
3: Yeah, absolutely. Hey, can I make a couple of comments on the Middle East real quick?
2: Do it.
3: The term Semitic is misused all the time. Semitic people are actually Jewish and Arabs and Ammonites. It goes back hundreds of years. So when people refer to anti-Semitic, that term was really developed in the late 19th century by a German political philosopher who wanted to come up with a really concise way to talk about his hatred for the Jews.
2: Sheesh.
3: And he started referring to them as Semites, and it's kind of gone from there.
2: That guy's name, you said, is Zoran Mamdani?
3: something like that.
2: What a time to be alive.
3: The interesting thing, in the history of mankind, there has never been a nation state, a colony, a protector, or anything of that nature called Palestine.
2: Mm-hmm.
3: Palestine is a region in the Eastern Mediterranean. The United Nations decided it would be part of Israel.
2: Sheesh.
3: But the Palestinian people are from Jordan and Lebanon and Syria and all over the Middle East.
2: Listen, this is a great history lesson. We're up against a commercial break in 10 seconds. I'm going to go Google most of what you just told me because I went to community college. But Richard, I appreciate you sharing some of that knowledge. I'll bounce it off Byron Donalds. He is joining us next. The man who could be the very next governor of the great state of Florida in studio when we come back on Fox Across America.
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5: Fox News, I'm Roger Stern. The D.C. medical examiner says a ruptured aorta killed Lindsey Graham, according to preliminary results brought on by a hardening of the arteries. President Trump talking about how he got the shocking news that his ally, the South Carolina Republican senator, had passed away last night.
6: I got a message about 1 o'clock in the morning from one of the people at his office that he had passed away. I said, "You got it. I just can't believe it." He was like a member of the family to me.
5: Trump on NBC's Meet the Press. Graham was 71, and Israeli Prime Minister Benjamin Netanyahu said this on Meet the Press.
7: I think America has lost a great patriot. Israel has lost one of the great champions of the American-Israeli alliance. And frankly, I've lost a beloved friend.
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1: Now, from the Glass Doctor of Indiana Weather Center, here's your Storm Alert weather forecast.
8: Skies stay mostly clear tonight. Lows low 60s. The heat's back this week. Highs climbing to the upper 80s Monday. Plenty of sun to go around. Low to possibly mid-90s in some spots through midweek. Elevated humidity will make us feel closer to 100. Looking dry most days this week, but a few showers possible Thursday. I'm WSBT 22 meteorologist Jessica Burns.
9: Right now, it's 84 degrees.
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5: Bottom of the ninth on Fox Across America with Jimmy Fallon. Shout out to Byron Donalds and his female entourage. You know what? I couldn't have said this while he was here. When I was a cab driver, Muammar Gaddafi used to come to town for the UN with female bodyguards. That was Gaddafi's thing. He had all female bodyguards. They wore like bikinis and carried like M16s. Like, that is a real thing. I always laugh about that. BD's people not quite armed to the teeth like the Gaddafi entourage. But I'm bringing it up because I was just reading about the late, great Tom Dreesen. If you guys know the comedian Tom Dreesen, opened for Sinatra for about 20 years. I was just going through my Facebook messages because we had a brief correspondence shortly before he died. He'd given me a shout out on my birthday. Tom Dreesen had this really great joke on The Tonight Show back in the 80s. He goes, yeah, everybody in America's freaked out about this Gaddafi guy. He's like, but I'm not worried because he's not really bright. I mean, think about it. He owns an entire country and he only made himself a colonel. He's like, here in America, we got people who kill chickens for a living that become colonels. I don't know. I thought it was funny. But a shout out to BD and a shout out to you as we round third, head for home. I am off your television tonight. I know people are upset about it. People are very worked up. Okay, you'll see me tomorrow, Friday, Saturday, of course. Don't go anywhere on that. And we're about to drop some new stand-up dates because William, the comedy pimp, is out there just dominating the street corners right now. So stay tuned. And the California shows, which are like an inch away from selling out, you can still get a handful of tickets in Napa at foxacrossamerica.com. And, of course, Monterey on the 17th, Anaheim on the 25th. But long story short, if we learned anything today, it very much piggybacks off of yesterday's lesson. Politics is so full of opportunistic sociopaths that you cannot allow them to become the dividing point in your friendships or your families. The reason we do this show every day and we say, be a Republican, be a Democrat, don't be a... is because in truth, that's ultimately what's going to fix the country is we don't need more Republicans. We don't need more Democrats. We just need less. That is it. That is all. That's why we have the mantra that we do, where we tell you everybody in the world is welcome to be on our freaking show.
6: This sounds very gay.
5: Maybe so. But not as gay as the Ayatollah, who might be dead by the time we get back on the air tomorrow. Sounds like the Trump man is not happy with the ceasefire. Of course, he hit him pretty hard. We talked about it, but it sounds like things are about to go down tonight when the sun happens to set over there in Tehran. You could be waking up with an opportunity to buy a membership in a new Trump country club, the Trump Plaza Tehran. The man is not messing around.
6: President Trump has oranges the size of beach balls.
5: As Mother Goose once said. But either way you slice it, the show is over. Pay up, get out. We're all over your radio tomorrow. Until then, go enjoy your unique American privilege.
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2: Learning what killed Lindsey Graham, I'm Roger Stern, Fox News. The medical examiner's office in D.C. says its preliminary findings indicate that U.S. Senator Lindsey Graham died from an aorta rupture stemming from a hardening of the arteries. He was 71. 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